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0: Thanks. That's Javier, our engineer. And in case you didn't figure it out, you've got Kimmog Community Radio's The Cannabis Show with your host Steve Dodge and Sunshine Sarasota. And we're going to be real pleased today to have Harry Rose from Soulful down in Sebastopol to talk with us. Craig from Alpenglow recommended that I reach out, and I did.
1: I'm really excited.
0: I think so, too.
1: I'm really excited to be having him on the show. I've been wanting to actually have him here as a guest. So,
0: well, we'll get him on here, and then we'll get him on again.
1: Is he with us? Herbalist.
0: Okay, why don't we get him in the studio, and then we'll do a little fun driving, membership driving.
1: That's right. We're fun driving.
0: Yeah. Harry, you there?
2: I am here.
0: Hey, Harry.
1: Hey, welcome.
0: This is Steve, and I got Sunshine sitting next to me. Real pleased to have you in the studio with us. Thanks for guesting.
1: Yeah, thanks for joining us.
0: You may or may not have heard, but it's K-Mud's membership drive time. And Sunshine and I wanted to talk about it a little bit. You know, I looked up on the board and it says we've gotten 7 new members since we started the drive. Yeah, that's pretty cool. And there was a time when I wasn't a member. Okay. And it was a woeful and terrible time in my life. And I don't know what condition you're in, but you should become a member because it's so much fun. People think, oh, they're just going to make money. They want money from me. No. Get involved in the K-Mug community. And it's,
1: it really does.
0: It really is. It's fun.
1: Yeah, it absolutely is. There is definitely fun in Fun Drive.
0: Oh, that is so clever.
1: Well, yeah.
0: It is. Anyway.
1: And we do have some, I mean, one of the things that's coming up here in a couple of weeks is Reggae on the River. It's actually about 3 weeks from now, a little less than 3 weeks. And the Mateel has donated a ticket to KEMA. And this is like what we do, nonprofits helping each other out here.
0: That's right.
1: And for this, for one ticket, which also includes camping, it's for a $300 donation to KMUD. So, you know, the tickets are, they are moving. There is some movement happening there on those Reggae on the River tickets, and now's the time to make your plans to come to the festival.
0: Yep, and you can be proud that your ticket helped to support KMUD.
1: It really is. It really is. It's such a celebration of just overall, between Reggae on the River and K-Mud,
0: are they gonna,
1: of community.
0: Is K-Mud going to have a coffee booth?
1: Yeah, we're going to have the coffee booth, and we're also going to be doing the live broadcast.
0: Oh, see, now if you were a member, you could be at Reggae at the coffee booth. I mean, okay.
1: But yeah, so, and also, I mean, I can't say enough about supporting K-Mud and being a part of it. So you can call 923-3911 and you can talk to someone here at the station and you can make a donation.
0: That's right. And ask when you call what possible options there are. You know, what are those little things on the sheet called?
1: What?
0: It can't be options. They're not called that. What?
2: Premium.
0: Thank you, somebody. There you are. That's what engineers are
1: for.
0: Well,
1: hey, there's
0: premiums.
1: There's a great one for a St. John's Wort tonic, and I just got an adaptogen mushroom blend that is for a $60 donation. And St. John's Wort is just a very powerful, wonderful herb. I could use some on my skin right now because I did get a little sunburn today.
0: Oh,
1: just
0: too bad.
1: A little. I'll be okay. And also, thanks to the Sea Grill, they also donated to a few gifts to K-Mud. So for a donation of $120, you get in exchange a $50 gift certificate to the Sea Grill in Eureka. You can put that towards a nice bottle of wine with your dinner.
0: Sounds good. Okay, well, let's get on with the show. Harry, I want to thank you for your patience.
2: No problem.
0: Yeah, and
1: do you have any words?
2: I love K-Mud. Love K-Mud, been member on and off as possible. A number of years back, I actually donated $500 to get the Grateful Dead hard drive, the archive hard drive.
1: Okay.
2: And,
0: sweet.
1: That's awesome.
2: Great cause. Definitely been great for the community, keeping us up to date with things that you would never be able to get anywhere else.
0: And that's the truth. That's the truth.
1: All right. I will light one up for that for sure.
0: Don't you think? You know, and there's no way that I could have lit up the cannabis show down in the Bay Area. I'm not that charming. It just wouldn't have happened. And I'm lucky to have K-Mud up here who supports basically the small guy. So, you know, Harry Craig over at Alpenglow was our guest last Monday. Yes, last Monday. It all blurs.
1: A couple weeks ago.
0: It all blurs together. But anyway, he suggested that I get in touch with you. I've been meaning to do that for a long time, so I jumped on it. So I'm real pleased that you're here with us. Sunshine was telling me that you didn't just jump into Soulful, that you've got a story, that you've worked on tinctures and hash, and you were even in the belly of the beast, some kind of corporate thing.
1: Oh, that would be Soulful.
0: Oh, that would be Soulful.
2: Yeah, I have a long, interesting tale. I've been growing since I'm 15, so I've been growing for over 40 years. And I certainly did traditional market for a long time. I started making hash when I was 15 as well. And got my first seeds, serious seeds. I went over to Amsterdam to meet Mike Drunker and Neville.
1: Oh, wow.
2: Because I had read about them and wrote them, you know, snail mail back in the day. And when I was a youngster, went over there a couple of years in a row to try to get some genetics because all I had was bag seed and grew that for a long time. And, you know, grew in Humboldt. And, you know, the main thing that connected me to Soulful, you know, is I have a long, interesting career as a master electrician of lighting. I did a lot of rock and roll touring, and then I did a lot of corporate large-scale shows, like launching all the Apple products when Steve Jobs was alive and so on.
1: Wow.
2: And that ended up, it was great, fascinating, exciting, but the long and short of it is I got extremely sick and with autoimmune diseases of a couple different kinds. And it literally almost took me out. And that was sort of right when medical cannabis obviously became official, you know, in the mid-90s here. But really in the early 2000s is when things started really heating up and a lot more information was starting to be developed. And that's kind of right when I was extremely sick. And just before... our friend Rick Simpson came out with his knowledge in RSO. I got connected to him, and he had talked to me about the fact that different forms actually perform differently because I was young and was like, I've been smoking weed since I'm 15, so what's going to be different here? How did I get sick if cannabis is the answer, you know? And so... that really started, you know, lit the fuse for me. A good friend and my neighbor was Lawrence Ringo. And so he, you know, ended up doing a lot of the early breeding of things like Sour Tsunami and Harley Sue and a lot of the original high CBD genetics, you know, and through all of these experiences and fighting for my own life, I researched a lot and worked a lot with doctors and scientists and microbiologists with a little bit of a push from Rick Simpson to, you know, to figure out exactly what cannabinoids do and the different spectrums. And because our knowledge was so rudimentary back then, and it's come so far now. So through all of that and having a neighbor like Ringo who was able to really rapid fire genetics and just do cycle after cycle, we met Samantha Miller, who's an amazing human being, and I owe her, you know, partially the reason that I walk this earth is because of her and her helping us with knowledge to figure all this out, all the various symptoms, diseases, and how that correlates with all the various cannabinoids and all the other constituents that are in cannabis. And so the long and short of it is, because it is a very long-winded, complicated story that I don't want to get bored with, but the reality is it led to me figuring out how to shut off the autoimmune response and heal myself and literally come back from the grave, essentially. I had a three-year spiral, and I was pretty much, you know, heading towards palliative into hospice.
1: Oh, wow.
2: When this all, you know, really turned around for me. And cannabinoids were definitely the biggest part of it. I learned a lot of other supplementation and how to use that to enhance what I was already doing. But essentially, you know, that whole cycle is what led me to actually figure out what to do. And it's not just high THC, as Rick Simpson thought it was and a lot of us thought. What it's going to take to really shut that autoimmune response off so that my body can heal itself to its best ability. And through all of that knowledge, what ended up happening, when you're on your deathbed and you don't die and you figure it out, all of a sudden all these critically ill people start coming your way and want to know if what you did is going to work for them.
0: Sure.
2: And so Lawrence Ringo and myself, you know, we had couple people, dozens of people, hundreds of people start to come up to us from all over the world, all walks of life, for their kids, for their parents, for themselves, to try to see if any of this stuff would work for them.
0: What did you, if I can interrupt, what'd you tell them? So they came to you. You must have already had some notoriety, right? And because they knew to come.
2: But it was more of an underground railroad back then, to be honest. And there's a lot of players involved. There was a site that a lot of people may have heard of called Project CBD.
0: Okay.
2: It was run by Martin Lee. Mm-hmm. And several other players that would probably prefer to still remain nameless, that essentially they were sort of the middlemen. They would catch the patients and vet them. Because I hate to even say this out loud, but back then what we were doing was considered manufacturing a Schedule I narcotic, and the people that were making extracts were at high risk. Even though all we were doing was literally making medicine and giving it away, it was extremely risky, unfortunately, back then. So we had people that would bring other people to us once they sort of were vetted that they were safe. And nobody really knew my name, truthfully, until I started my licensed manufacturing place in Eureka. But prior to that, it was preferred to just stay on the down low. They knew there was a medicine man in Humboldt. You know, they used to call me medicine man. But essentially, you know, there was sort of a buffer. There kind of had to be for this to be successful.
0: Right.
2: And it just kept building up. And so, yeah, I mean, people kind of heard through the grapevine, all kinds of people, whether it's, you know, senior executives, parents from Microsoft, and people from all over the world, you know, leaders, you know, in other countries, and even, you know, California government, all kinds of people came to us. And through that, we were willing to figure out how to help all these unique diseases and issues that people had. It started out as just you know, myself and dealing with autoimmune, and that immediately branched out to seizures and cancers. And then, you know, parents were very desperate for help with, you know, what is kind of the autism epidemic. And we did a lot of work. You know, you don't realize until you get into this that there are other underground, you know, alternative medicine railroads, so to speak. And so, like, there were these, there's these, this group of elderly people that used to drive all over the country and get unique alternative medicines and get them to children all over the country, for instance. And their sort of cover was that they're elderly, you know.
0: Wow. Sure.
2: So we gained a tremendous amount of knowledge with working with all these different people and lots of trial and error. And we figured out a lot of things that people still don't really know much about and don't apply, unfortunately. Things like the, you know, the proper combinations of minor cannabinoids to the, you know, the typical cannabinoids that you would hear of, THC and CBD. Things like the acidic cannabinoids are extremely important if used properly. The importance of, you know, full spectrum versus isolates and distillates. And we learned a lot, and we've tried tremendous amounts of versions of extracts from isolate, distillate to CO2 to BHO, and pretty much just landed on full spectrum properly made ethanol, because that's the only way that any of us know to really how to get the proper fingerprint, the real full spectrum off of plant material. And so that was a lot of the work we did early on, you know, we still are relying on today. It's just that now we have all the tools and all the tricks and access, and we don't have to worry about helicopters landing in our backyard as much anymore.
0: I'm glad you added that last little bit.
2: Yeah. And so, you know, that's what I ended up doing eventually. Is it got a little bit scary, you know, for Lawrence and I. Lawrence had started Lost Coast Botanicals as a way to sort of legitimize what he's doing and pull a lot of the farmers and group together that he was working with all of the genetics. And I ended up starting a company that really became quite large as a medical, you know, or serious medical company during the 2015. And, you know, we were sort of synonymous with medicine after a while. We taught a lot of doctors about dosage and proper spectrums. And I still to this day consult with many doctors on proper use and dosage, because they're very limited in their knowledge still, even with all the education that's out there. So, you know, that really took off. And for a few years, we helped tens of thousands of patients, literally. And then you've got legalization. So our company was very successful, and we were helping a lot of patients. We were able to give away about 60% at least of the product that we produced. So we were feeling pretty good about it. And then Prop 64 passed, which kind of pulled the rug out from everybody. They collapsed the whole cooperative models. And at that point, when we had to switch over and get our licenses, I had a filing cabinet with almost 11,000 active, seriously ill patients, which I don't know anybody that had that. These are patients that we were in constant communication with. Anybody that wasn't active got dropped. So, you know, I had to burn all these records that we had that we were forced to keep. Now I have to get rid of them all because we're not allowed to have them. And, you know, dispensaries, there were far and few between, and all the compliance really slowed everything down. You know, we thought we would be able to seamlessly keep going, and we were the first type 6 in California, and we were ready to go, but the market wasn't ready to go. So, right. You know, the whole medical market, as far as I can tell, the serious medical knowledge, the medical market, and the in the regulated world, you know, it's fairly non-existent. And I truthfully, because it's so difficult, was ready to give up and just kind of move on and help people off to the side if I could. By the way, I do have a small cultivation license. I still do cultivate on my off-grid homestead and out in the mountains.
1: That's fantastic. I'm glad to hear that.
2: Yeah. I mean, I've been growing too long to give up that. But, you know, so I was ready to throw in the towel. And during Prop 215, Soulful was pretty serious about medical cannabis, which not all the stores were. They pretended to be, but a lot of them weren't. And they were. And we worked with them during 215, and we had a lot of patients out of Sebastopol. They only had one store back then. We have four stores now.
1: Right. Yeah.
2: But we only had one back then. And it was a very successful medical program through Soulful. They had education, doctor support. It was really incredible. And it's a very pretty special group of people at Soulful. They really are caring about patients. It's not just about adult use, which is great. They're all about regenerative sun-grown, which is really awesome. Mm-hmm. But one of the owners, Eli Melrod, had a very intimate situation that's near and dear to him, where his father had pancreatic cancer and survived. It's been over 20 years now.
1: Wow, that's amazing.
2: And that's really unheard of, as you know. Anybody that knows anything about cancer knows that pancreatic is really bad.
0: Yeah.
2: And, you know, cannabis was a significant part of his recovery, and he still uses various products to this day. And so Eli really, as a youngster, saw that, was exposed to it, and really wanted to just help people. So that's really why Soulful started, you know, was to create the best possible environment to support patients and small farmers that feed the patients. And it really built up to where now we have four stores, and we have manufacturing and distribution in Santa Rosa and in Eureka. They both do serve different purposes. And basically, it just got so bad, I was ready to throw in the towel. And the guys from Soulful, Eli and his brother Noah, came to me and was like, hey, you know, you really shouldn't do this. Let's see what we can do together. Basically, and one thing led to another. It was not a simple route, but, you know, we merged what was called Rosette Manufacturing back then, which was my licensed entities in Eureka, into the Soulful umbrella, so to speak. And, you know, I now am the director of product development and manufacturing distribution. So I oversee a lot. They've given me the freedom to invent, create great high-end, you know, regenerative input-based medicinal products and recreational products. I get to make hash again, which is great. And so we refreshed the entire medical tincture line and have added to it. Now that we have some excellent new genetics, Soulful has the most incredible farmers, by the way. I mean, it's mind-blowing, really, the people that I am very blessed and fortunate to.
1: They really are standout in the retail landscape there. They also have, since the very beginning, from the time that they opened, they really went for, like, a terroir-driven kind of shop. So, they would describe, you know, just where this herb was growing and the people, and they had the maps out. And anyway, it was just – I was there when they opened up, when they got their license – the first day they opened with their license.
2: Incredible.
1: 2016, I think that was, like January 1st or whatever it was. But, yeah, I do remember being there. But, yeah, I mean, what – their shop is definitely standout, and they have for quite some time supported – sun-growing farmers with fair, good pricing, and Yeah, for sure.
0: And that's what I've heard, too. I'm going to cut in here for a second, Harry, and let our listeners know that they've got K-Mug Community Radio's The Cannabis Show with your hosts, Steve Dodge and Sunshine Sarasota. And we're real pleased to have Harry Rose with us from Soulful. And if you didn't know it already, we're in a fundraiser, but more to the point, a membership drive. And we've got somebody out in the lobby ready to listen to you. We have premiums that you can pick from.
1: Including a Reggae on the River ticket.
0: Including a Reggae on the River ticket.
1: Includes camping for a $300 donation.
0: We kind of talked quite a bit about it at the beginning of the show. Kema does a coffee booth. They're going to do a coffee booth at Reggae. Don't you want to be a member? Maybe you should. You know, who knows? You could be serving coffee to a bunch of wigged out hippies. You never know. Being a member can be very
1: fulfilling.
0: Very fulfilling. And I urge you to consider it. Give us a call. You can reach our guy in the lobby. He sounds like he's a secret agent. Our guy in the lobby and at 707, of course, 923-3911. And you can get into our show, ask a question, make a comment on that same number. So please give us a call, 923-3911.
1: We've got a few more days left of this fun drive.
0: Yeah, four, I think.
1: Yeah.
0: Yeah. Thanks, Harry. I want to get back to something because I remembered the 215 days, and I had a collective, and Humboldt Growers Collective, and we were just brand new. You know, we didn't get very far before it went legal. But it was much more like what I experienced in the black market. And when it went into Prop 64, something changed. And it gradually didn't get better. And one of my complaints, and this is what I want to ask what you think, because you seem to indicate it, was that medical got short shrift in legalization. You had mentioned how the rug got pulled out of the cooperatives. I had the distinct sense at that time that medical wasn't the way to make money. Rec was, do that. And I couldn't help but think, well, what about the people who need help? You know, I mean, Harry, you know, cannabis isn't faking it.
2: No,
0: it's the real deal. All you got to do is use it to find out. It's how do you put it? It's not vaporware. Anyway, can you comment further on what happened or what you think happened when 215 faded and legal came in and medical seemed to get the short end of the stick?
2: Absolutely. I mean, truthfully, being a patient that this amazing botanical, you know, saved my life and continues to keep me going and to keep me from degrading, I started using it recreationally when I was young, and I didn't realize where this was going to lead. But when Prop 215 passed, there was the AIDS epidemic. And so there was a lot of, you know, and I had met Dennis and donated some things to his collective back then. But there was a serious side to it. But more and more, what had built up was the wink, wink side of it, which overtook the 215 medical part. And that was a struggle towards the end of 215 for me, because we were trying to be very serious about medical, and most of it was being, you know, pretended to be used for medicine. I mean, let's just back up one second. All use is medicinal as far as I'm concerned, literally.
0: Yeah, I agree with you on that.
2: But recreational definitely was, you know, medical was being used as a cloak for a lot of things. There was a lot of elements that came in from out of the area, came and destroyed properties and blew up these massive grows. And it just built up to the point where people were growing thousands of pounds and shipping it out of state. It was, some of it was good and a lot of it was grown chemicals and just horrible practices and horrible landowners. And we were sitting here trying to actually be serious about medicine, but it got overtaken by that.
0: Mm-hmm. What and was so, your, what, if I interrupt, if I can, what was your response, you and the people you were working with? Go ahead.
2: We just were so head down focused on helping all the patients that we were working with. The biggest difference were the people that owned the stores, for the most part, even if they weren't true to medicine, they at least had to keep something up. They had to keep it up to help patients because it was a medical industry. And so there was a lot more knowledge and a lot better and a lot more, just more medical products out there. When legalization happened, that really flipped. And a lot of the original store owners, they left because it was very difficult. They sold out to people that were not involved in that at all. So a lot of that knowledge base and a lot of the patients with it just sort of disappeared. And the other thing is the government, the people that are in charge, the regulators, it's not that everybody's bad. They're just ignorant because they don't look at it like any of us on this radio station do. They look at it as though, well, it's legal now, so they can just go into a store and get the same thing. They just don't, they literally just don't understand the differences. They don't know. And a lot of them just don't believe that it's real, that the medicine actually works.
1: Wait, what? You're saying that the regulators are just doubting the, that it's actually medical, that it works?
2: Absolutely. I mean,
1: wow.
2: I hope you're joking, but yes, they don't really believe it. A lot of them.
1: Like, how does that, does that show up for you?
2: Well, you know, when you talk to them or you get inspected, and certainly when you talk to the various special investigators or even law enforcement, there's a tremendous amount of law enforcement that does understand, but even more that still thinks that this is just a ruse to sell drugs. And you know, we're actually reversing right now. It's a totally different topic, but there are organizations, religious organizations and other organizations going from state to state to try to reverse the state laws. Massachusetts has it on their ballot, from what I understand, to completely do away with legal cannabis in that state. And there's many other states that these organizations are pouring millions into to reverse the laws and make it completely illegal. So, and the conversations and the, you know, it's straight out of Reefer Madness.
1: So do you think
2: it really is?
1: Do you think that patients, people with who want medicinal, medical, are they having, is it harder for them to access it now under this rec market than during the 215 days?
2: Yes and no. I think that if they knew what to do, it would be a little bit easier for them. But the another big sort of monkey wrench that came in was with people understanding that minor cannabinoids, CBD being the biggest, were useful. There were greedy people that came in to abuse the loopholes and create the hemp laws and the hemp system and try to do people with selling THCA flower when we all know it's all THCA flower. and just evading laws and doing crazy stuff. And because of that, there was this tremendous amount of CBD from hemp, isolates and distillates, and making it very easy for people to access on Amazon and gas stations. But none of those people have any education as to what does what, and a lot of those products are not actually medicinal.
1: Right.
2: They're just cannabinoids. So there's this massive confusion. 215, a lot of patients really got jaded waiting. We literally had many people die because they lost access. And they lost access, at least temporarily. We tried to help people in that transition, and we did okay, but we pretty much failed miserably in covering all bases. And just the way it rolled out was very unfair to patients. The current medical is very gray, and it's debatable, depending on what law enforcement comes your way, as to what's going to happen. If you have a medical crop right now, even if you're doing it the way that it's supposed to be done. So, yes, medical access became, as far as I can tell, non-existent, and the education is gone. There's a lot of people that try these hemp products that are not as effective. I'm not saying all of them, but most of them. And if you don't know what to buy and it's an inferior product, sometimes there's not even any cannabinoids in it, then a lot of the people that were believers and used it and it was helping them, they stopped or they died or they just, you know, so, and people have gone back to pharmaceuticals and other things. And it's been kind of a challenge, but that's why I'm extremely happy and proud to be with Soulful, because Soulful actually gives me a good platform to re-educate, getting out there as much as possible over the internet, Instagram lives, in the stores.
1: Yeah, and that's great.
2: Make sure that there's always real, actual medicine on the shelf. And, you know, there's a lot of brands that pretend to be medical, but they're not thoughtful. They're just created. You know, some of these people are chasing my coattails, which is dangerous because then they're creating products that they think is the same, but it's not. And then people don't realize that they're taking something that could be effective, but it isn't.
0: We've had
2: a lot of challenges, but I can tell you that access is a big, big problem because not everybody lives near a Soulful, and you know, people that are really sick have a problem getting around.
1: It's really important. So, yeah, yeah. I'm really looking at, like, we need some kind of shipping. We need some kind of shipping access.
0: Before we continue our conversation.
1: Right, exactly.
0: Harry, we have two callers. Let's get the first one in. Hi, you're in the studio.
3: Hey, this is Craig.
0: Hey, Craig.
3: It's so great to hear Harry's voice on the radio, and I appreciate you guys holding space for him. And, you know, this having Harry on goes back to a conversation that we had with a caller that called in before I was on the show a couple weeks ago. And this woman had a real ailment, and she was trying to figure out how to navigate tinctures and so forth. So, you know, I just want to really, you know, maybe allow Harry to talk about his tinctures a little bit.

0: Harry, our second caller has been waiting politely. I want to hear about tinctures, but let's get our second caller in. Hi, you're in the studio.
1: Hey, guys. Good show tonight.
0: Hey.
1: Yeah. We put down to incompetence, man, a lot of times that I think there is actual bad intentions behind some of these regulations and some of the policies that they enact, because it consistently goes in the same direction. I mean, rarely do we ever catch a break. I mean, I haven't heard of anybody really catching a break since legalization. It's all just been headache, heartache, and anguish for the most part until things have settled out recently. But people are still struggling everywhere. I mean, you guys know this.
0: Yes.
1: But like I said, everything goes in the same direction away from us, you know, not toward making our lives easier, not toward helping people, but to just, you know, we're, again, you guys know the saying, the process is the punishment. And, you know, we couldn't get you back in the day. We couldn't put you away in a jail or anything like that. We couldn't take your land, but damn it, we're going to get our skin in the game back out of it. And that's what it seems like to me, and which is what we're all dealing with and what you guys are dealing with when you bring up distribution. We've got to get some kind of shipping code going, some kind of shipping system going for this, to where these guys could ship it up here to Eureka. You could order it online, get same day Amazon delivery. You know?
2: Yeah.
1: I mean, if that's where you want to go with that, I don't really like Amazon. Don't go on any of that myself. But like you said, we need something that makes it that easy. It's like when Elon was trying to sell cars online, people had to do like something like 64 clicks in order to sell a car. And one of the things he did was he knocked it down to like 8. You get online, you can click 8 times, and now you've bought a car. And you're offline, go live in your life. And this is kind of what we need for this distribution, for this, where you can go get it.
2: Yeah, it's super important that people have access to the medicine they need. I mean, this is like a... You know, the government is really a threat at this point to people's health and well-being, and that needs to be addressed.
0: I think
1: Can I make one quick point?
0: Yeah, please. We have another caller.
1: It might blow your mind, but
0: go ahead.
1: Okay, look at how do I say this? And I'm going to try to be really polite. But who got it taken off Schedule One?
2: That's
1: what I want to point out. Who campaigned on it? And I didn't believe them because
2: politicians
1: of every stripe lie. But who campaigned on it and actually got it done?
2: Tobacco?
1: No. Who got Schedule One on cannabis removed?
0: Who do you think did?
1: It's no longer Schedule One. They've changed it, which opened up lots of possibilities for research and for all of these things that we're talking about. So now you can study cannabis in openly and get grants for it, I think, in universities.
3: I just want to interrupt to be clear. It is still a Schedule One drug.
2: It's
3: still a Schedule One. It has not been transferred to a Schedule Three, and they're still figuring it out. And only a slice will be Schedule Three. And you're absolutely right that we could have a whole other show with what I know about the Schedule Three and people jumping up and down at how exciting it is. It is bad.
2: We should have that conversation.
3: None of us will be able to do that. But in terms of most use in our production, that's still considered Schedule One. States' rights, et cetera. The Schedule Three, none of us, even if people signed up at the DEA, none of us are really equipped to do what it takes currently for that. So let's just hope that this was an election ploy and it actually goes away after the election, because that potential is there too, because the ink is not dry. It has not been converted over, and our portion is still highly illegal.

0: The only thing that, yeah,
1: excellent.
0: Just,
1: okay.
0: Just
1: well,
0: to be
1: you
0: clear,
1: for that information. That this is Steve. This is why I wanted to call in and mention that.
2: Right on. Hey,
0: yeah.
2: Thank you, caller.
1: All right, you got other people, man. Thank
3: yeah,
1: you.
3: Yeah, thanks for your
2: and,
3: call, guy.
2: Wait, before we get to our next caller, where can people learn more about the relief tincture and find out more about, like,
3: yeah, please.
2: Your...
0: Oh, it's just so people understand, we have a medical line. There's 10 different formulas. There's a 1-to-1, a 3-to-1, a 20-to-1, and that's CBD to THC. We have a THC tincture. These are all full spectrum, so they're not an isolated molecule. When I say THC, I mean, there's all the minors with it. We also have a CBDA that's we've got all the minors in acidic form, a THCA, which is the lead molecule, but all the minors behind it. We also have blends. The relief is one. That's a full spectrum THCVA extraction suspended in there, a CBDA and a THCA full spectrum. So it's chock full of minors in acidic form, along with all the other constituents that come with it, the vitamins, the minerals, of course, the terpenes and flavonoids, but also the polyphenols, because it's a true ethanolic full-spectrum extract. In terms of how to use this or find out more about it, you can go to the soulful.com website, and you could see all the tinctures, but if you really have issues, anybody can feel free to reach out to myself. That's harry@soulful.com. Most people don't put their name out there like that, but I am definitely a patient first person. So if people want to reach out to there, they can. And I do go to the stores different times a year and have patients come and spend as much time as necessary. I definitely talk to people directly with serious ailments. I help people still through cancer and all the various autoimmune diseases and seizures. And there's a new diabolical disease every day that's a rare disease that I'm face-to-face with. So I've pretty much dedicated my life, and Soulful has definitely allowed and facilitated, you know, this to continue to make sure that all the formulas are in stock at all times at all four stores. One of them does have delivery. This is all down in the Bay Area currently, unfortunately. But for any shop owners, we can. This is one of the few things that we do sell outside of the stores to any store
2: that
0: wants it. So if there's stores up here that do want to carry the Soulful Health tincture line, we can facilitate that. We can handle that.
2: Okay, great. Oh, we do have our last caller here.
3: Yeah, let's get him in. Hi, you're in the studio.
4: Yeah, is that me?
2: Sure is. Thanks for joining us today.
4: All right. So I have a friend who has just been diagnosed with colon cancer, and it's gone into his liver. And I do not know anything about these products, but Harry just kind of mentioned all the different ratios, and that's kind of was my question. So, but I, like I said, I know nothing about which formulas to get. He needs to have an appetite back. So if he could kind of maybe answer that question, and then I did have one statement to say about the regulators and their attitudes toward things.
3: Yep.
4: Back in the 90s, when we, in Montana, when they were first going medical, they had these huge conferences in places where these people were just doling out these, medical permission to grow and get a certain amount of pot.
0: Mm-hmm.
4: And they were playing reggae music and all this other stuff, and it made it non-legitimate, a lot of this stuff that went on back then. And
0: agreed.
4: So I was very dubious about the legitimacy of this but I've come around.
2: Right on. That's excellent.
3: Okay, thanks.
2: Hey,
0: Reed,
4: so if you would please answer that question for me, that would be great. And I do live in Washington State, so
3: okay.
4: I don't know if I can get your product, but maybe some information.
2: Right on, man.
3: Okay.
2: Thanks for your call.
3: Thanks for your call. Harry, we're up at the top of the hour. Can you help this guy out?
0: So I will make it easy for him. He should reach out to me at Harry, H-A-R-R-Y, at Soulful, SOLFUL.com.
2: Excellent.
0: A lot of this stuff is very complicated, and I want to be able to address the specific person with the specific ailments, because not all cancers are created equal, and you could cause more harm than good if you don't know what you're doing. Certain cancers require higher amounts of CBD to negate some of the cortisol rushes that happen from the Delta 9. Some need acidics and not neutrals. And so to just generalize, in my personal opinion, is kind of dangerous. And so that's why I've put myself out there in Soulful. You know, through Soulful, a lot of our people at each store are highly educated. If it gets beyond their knowledge, they always reach out to me, and I make myself available to all critically ill patients and caretakers.
2: Excellent. 100%.
0: It saved my life, and I have to give back, because otherwise I feel like it would be a crime against humanity, truthfully. And in terms of Montana, I encourage everybody to look up poor little Cash Hyde's story. He was a young man that we helped. He was a baby and having a lot of problems. Cannabis helped him tremendously. They decided to change the laws there from medical to completely illegal and kick their doors in and take the parents to jail because they found out they were giving them cannabis. And the baby died after some success. And it's just a horrible, you know, it was a horrible thing to go through, this whole transition into people taking medicinal cannabis more seriously. But that's what I was saying earlier, was like people were riding our coattails and it was a big rue. They were making a joke out of it. It was a wink and a nod. Yeah, make a donation. Mm. You know, I got to get medicated.
3: Right.
0: And all
3: yeah.
0: this stuff. And it's like,
3: I remember that's cool.
0: But for us real patients, like, look at what the outcome was, you know? So anyway,
3: well,
0: that's
3: would
0: my
3: you,
0: two cents. Yeah,
3: would you like to add anything to that as a closing remark?
0: What?
3: That was the closing remark. I thought it was a good one, too.
2: That's a great closing remark. Yeah, thank you for that.
3: So like I mentioned, we're at the top of the hour. This has been really terrific having you on as a guest.
2: Yes, it's been really
3: wonderful
2: having
3: you here. And don't think you're going to get away with it. We're going to get you back on again.
0: Well, come on anytime, guys and gals.
2: Especially with that Schedule 3 looming.
0: I'm happy to talk about that. If you want to just have a call-in show and help patients, anytime you want. That's my focus nowadays. So.
3: Okay. Well, again, thanks. And thanks so much for your dedication.
2: Thank you.
3: You have been listening to KMA Community Radio's The Cannabis Show with your host Steve Dodge and Sunshine Sarasota. We've been very pleased to have Harry Rose from Soulful down in Sebastopol talking with us. People shouldn't give up. Medicine's right there. You just have to work on it. So next week, do we know?
2: Not yet. Working on it.
3: Then you're just going to have to tune in, listen in, and call in. Good night, everybody.
2: Thanks, Javi. Thanks, Harry.
0: Have a great night.
2: Thanks, K-Mud.
3: Yeah, thanks.
2: 923-3911 to make a donation to the MUD. Stay tuned for the news.

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1: 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This is how KMUD can be sustained through 2026 into 2027 and into the long term. Thank you very much, and see you on the radio.

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1: Welcome to the KMUD News. I'm your news director, April Lewis, and I'm glad to be with you for this broadcast. In this episode, we have a story on Blue Lake Rancheria's work on essential infrastructure and economic development. But first, some local updates and alerts. This is KMUD News. Starting with news in Arcata. Removal of debris at the site of the downtown fire is expected to begin on Monday, July 27th. Working closely with the property owners of the affected sites, the City of Arcata has contracted with Environmental Remedies LLC for the demolition and removal of debris remaining from the downtown fire that occurred in January of this year. The city has been working closely with the property owners to identify a qualified contractor to complete the site cleanup and to help streamline the permitting process with the various regulatory agencies involved in the project. Following the successful completion of several permits required for this work, the demolition and removal project can now begin. The cleanup effort is particularly complex because the damaged structures and debris crossed multiple property lines during the fire event. As a result, all affected properties must be cleaned and managed together as a single coordinated project. The city appreciates the cooperation and diligence of the property owners who have worked collaboratively to move the project forward and complete the cleanup effort as one unified project. Cleanup operations will involve the removal of fire damaged materials and debris from the site and loading it onto trucks for disposal out of the area. When construction begins, community members should expect intermittent traffic disruptions in the downtown area during the work to accommodate truck loading, hauling activities, and construction equipment operations. Traffic control measures will be implemented to help maintain public safety and minimize impacts whenever possible. The city appreciates the patience and cooperation of the community, property owners, and partner agencies as this work moves forward. Additional updates will be provided as more information becomes available. For immediate questions, please contact the City Manager's Office at 707-822-5953. Also from the City of Arcata. The steel water line replacement project is continuing in Arcata and will require intermittent closures on 7th Street beginning Tuesday, July 28th. Mikolo Construction Incorporated has made significant progress on the City of Arcata steel waterline replacement project, and work is wrapping up in Central Arcata. The city recognizes that road closures and detours affect day-to-day life, businesses, and livelihoods of community members and is committed to minimizing disruptions and providing as much notice as possible for citizens to adjust their routes. These disruptions are necessary to facilitate the replacement of the city's aging water infrastructure, particularly targeting remaining sections of steel water lines. Past city engineering records show steel water lines failing, with replacement efforts starting in the 1960s, and that the water lines are now far beyond their service life. Leakage losses and catastrophic failures from aging water infrastructure are ongoing costs to the city's taxpayers and can cause unforeseen budget impacts. When emergency patch repairs are made, the sections that fail cannot be fully replaced. Leaks and failures in the system can also affect first responders' capability to protect residents and property in a fire event. Water valve installation at the intersection of 7th Street and F Street will require a closure the evening of Tuesday, July 28th through Friday, July 31st. Though the intersection will be closed, 7th and F Streets will remain open to local traffic. Detours will be posted as well, along with road closure signage, and detours suggested are at 7th and A Street and 7th and Union Streets. It is required to obey traffic signage and flaggers. Please drive slowly and respectfully to ensure the safety of the work area if accessing businesses, and plan to adjust routes as necessary. From the Six Rivers National Forest. The Six Rivers National Forest is proud to announce James Short as the 2025 Firefighter of the Year and recipient of the Dale A. Mendez Award. Throughout the 2025 fire season, Short consistently embodied the high professional standards that define Dale Mendez's career: hard work, leadership, integrity, and a relentless commitment to the mission. James Short is currently a fire engine operator on Engine 341, based at the Mad River Ranger District. He began his career with the U.S. Forest Service in 2023 when he was hired as a permanent seasonal firefighter, and over the course of 3 years, due to his impressive work ethic and drive, has successfully worked his way up to FEO. Short is quick to take initiative and lead out on a mission. Critical tasks such as extended shifts, crew oversight, and tactical decision-making without hesitation. Over the years, due to staffing challenges in these remote areas, Short consistently volunteered to take on additional responsibilities and duties in service of the mission. This leadership and strong work ethic has been essential in maintaining operational readiness, especially during peak fire activity. He leads with fairness and respect, encouraging others constructively and offering solutions to improve module efficiency while mentoring newer firefighters. Short's integrity is reflected in his strong sense of self-awareness, his ongoing commitment to self-improvement, and his consistent accountability for his actions. This mindset drives him to prioritize safety, contribute not only to his immediate crew, but to everyone around him. On the fire line, he demonstrates sound decision-making, prompt action, and a proactive approach to safety in all aspects of the job. A standout example of his courageous efforts and tactical excellence occurred during the Cobb Fire in 2025. When the fire made a dangerous run toward a threatened structure, Short recognized the immediate risk and took aggressive, decisive action. Working in extreme conditions of heat and smoke, he cut off the fire by quickly establishing a solid anchor point and constructing a direct fire line with just himself and two other firefighters. He grabbed a chainsaw and all the hose they could carry, cutting through thick brush and a steep drainage. This bold maneuver halted the fire's forward progress, successfully protecting the structure, preventing further spread into residential areas. His swift, skilled intervention saved valuable property and demonstrated the highest level of initiative, sound decision-making, and commitment to protecting lives and resources. In addition to his hard work and dedication to the U.S. Forest Service, James is also a member of the Southern Trinity Volunteer Fire Department, responding to all forms of emergencies throughout the local community. from the Mendocino District Attorney. Two Ukiah men who were scheduled to have their preliminary hearing in Mendocino County Superior Court instead both admitted criminal liability for a series of drug, gun, and money crimes. Defendant Jevin James Marino, age 19, was granted permission to withdraw his not guilty pleas, and instead, he entered a no-contest plea to the following crimes: unlawful distribution of assault weapons, a felony; unlawful money laundering, a felony; unlawful possession of cocaine for sale, a felony; and unlawful possession of cannabis for sale, a misdemeanor. Defendant Adrian Theodoro Manriquez, also known as Adrian Reyes, age 20, was also granted permission to withdraw his not guilty pleas, and instead he too entered no contest pleas to the following crimes: unlawful distribution of assault weapons, a felony; unlawful money laundering, a felony; unlawful possession of cocaine for sale, a felony; unlawful possession of cannabis for sale, a misdemeanor; unlawful possession of an assault weapon, a felony; and unlawful possession of a machine gun, a felony. Under California law, there's generally no practical difference between a plea of guilty and a plea of no contest when felony charges are involved. Both pleas result in a conviction, allow the court to impose sentence, and carry all the same criminal consequences. The principal distinction is that a no-contest plea is not an express admission of guilt and generally may not be used against the defendant as an admission if there were a civil lawsuit based on the same conduct. For purposes of the criminal case, however, a no-contest plea is treated the same as a guilty plea. Due to their ages and lack of prior criminal record, the prosecutor offered a no-prison-at-the-outset promise to both defendants, which each accepted, meaning each will be placed on a maximum 2 years of supervised probation, and both are facing up to 360 days in the county jail, along with individually tailored terms and conditions of supervised probation yet to be determined. Both defendants agreed to forfeiture of assets seized during the law enforcement investigation, including a Chevy Corvette, a BMW 330, a Chevy Colorado truck, a Toyota pickup truck, and almost $16,000 in U.S. currency. At the conclusion of this morning's court proceedings, each defendant was referred to the Mendocino County Adult Probation Department for a background investigation and sentencing recommendation. Each was ordered back in court for sentencing on August 26 at 1:30 p.m. in Department E in the Ukiah Courthouse. The law enforcement agencies that investigated and developed the evidence underlying today's convictions were the Mendocino Major Crimes Task Force, the California Highway Patrol, the Ukiah Police Department, and the DA's own Bureau of Investigations. The attorney handling the prosecution against these defendants is District Attorney David Eister. Mendocino County Superior Court Judge N. Moorman approved the proposed disposition and accepted the defendant's change of pleas this morning. Judge Moorman will be the sentencing judge on August 26, when the case will be called before the bench. From the Fort Bragg Police Department: on July 23rd, at approximately 19:47 hours, officers were dispatched to the 100 block of Cypress Street for a report of a traffic collision involving a pedestrian. Upon arrival on scene, officers located an unresponsive 67-year-old female lying in the roadway. Officers immediately began CPR until medical and fire arrived on scene. The female adult was later declared deceased at the scene. The preliminary investigation revealed the following: a 2021 GMC Sierra operated by an adult male driver was traveling westbound on Cypress Street before the collision occurred in the 100 block of Cypress Street. The driver remained on scene and cooperated with the investigation. This incident is Fort Bragg's first fatal collision and only traffic death of 2026. And next, our main stories. This is KMOD News. The Blue Lake Rancheria's work on essential infrastructure and economic development were described in an online update, Daniel Mintz reports.
2: The Blue Lake Rancheria Tribe's advances in energy, water, and disaster preparedness were outlined in a July 22nd presentation to the Community Economic Resilience Consortium. David Narum, the Rancheria's Resilience Director, said a core principle guiding the tribe's work is community preparedness regarding essentials like energy and water. Nationally recognized for its energy infrastructure development, the Rancheria built its solar-powered microgrid in 2017 in collaboration with the Schatz Energy Research Center at Cal Poly Humboldt. Narum talked about the power system being islandable, with the ability to work independently from the PG&E macrogrid to serve the Rancheria's essential power needs in emergencies. The microgrid development provides more than just power, as explained here by Narum.
3: We've run solar career training programs. This one noted here in the box on the left was a program we ran with Grid Alternatives. It's a company that basically provides solar training. It was a DOE-funded program, and it was for Western U.S., basically. It was a very broad program training Native Americans on reservations in solar installation basics. And so to build individual skill capacity and tribal development capacity, Blue Lake has a pre-apprenticeship program for low-voltage electricians, part of our workforce development package here.
2: The Rancheria is part of the Tribal Energy Resilience and Sovereignty Project, promoting regional clean energy development and interconnectedness among the Hoopa, Yurok, and Kuruk tribes. The project got $88 million in federal funding, but Narum said that's been withdrawn with the change in national leadership, but state funding might emerge. The tribe also has advanced work on water resiliency, developing a smart water grid whose elements are described here by Narum.
3: We have a well that was funded under the ERA, American Recovery and Reinvestment Act, many years ago, 2014, I think. So we developed a water treatment system and a storage tank, which you can see there. And then in front of that, you have some inverters and battery storage that help also run the smart water grid, connect to the main microgrid here at the Rancheria. It provides us not just tapping into our independent power supply, but now we have our independent water supply.
2: The tribe also operates a resiliency training and innovation center, a health clinic, and a dual greenhouse garden with a related teaching kitchen. The tribe also has a health clinic, and in planning stages are a community resilience center and development of a regenerative tourism and outdoor hospitality program. On the economic front, the Blue Lake Rancheria Economic Development Corporation advances what Sierra Emery, its executive director, described as, quote, efforts that don't compromise the tribe's sovereignty, but in fact enhance it through increased economic activity. The corporation's business activities are carried out through its subsidiaries, which are described here by Emery.
4: Basically, the corporation is a holder of multiple LLC subsidiaries. We right now are really splitting that into three areas of focus. The first being Blue Lake Tribal Manufacturing, which is the light wood product manufacturing that David alluded to in his presentation. And I'll get into the specifics of these subsidiaries. The second one is Blue Lake Tribal Energy, which is a microgrid development and consulting business. I'm sure you all know that we get lots of incoming at the Rancheria from different tribes, cities, municipalities looking for advice and support on microgrid development. And we do have some Redwood Region Rise funding that is helping us incubate that into a standalone business. And then just next week, we're going to be forming what's called Blue Lake Tribal Restoration, which is really going to be combining the tribe's land back and its ancestral land return program on the government side with the work they're doing in native plant nursery, all of the restoration activities that's going to have to go on in tribal land as these lands are reclaimed. This entity will be a service to Blue Lake Rancheria and also other tribes in the region and other nonprofits doing restoration work.
2: Last January, the tribe acquired Woodlamp Designs in Arcata, and it will soon make what Emery described as end-user products from wood reclaimed from restored ancestral lands. Greg Foster of the Redwood Region Economic Development Commission, the meeting's host, noted that the tribe's work includes, quote, teaching other communities and other organizations how to collaborate and work with other folks. He added, quote, and I think that's really going to be the key here, probably more now than ever, because we don't have either of our big traditional industries throwing off cash right now. For KMUD News, this is Daniel Mintz.
1: Post office rallies planned for National Day of Action. Suzanne Potter reports.
5: Tomorrow, more than a dozen rallies are planned at post offices in California and across the nation. Members of the American Postal Workers Union are holding a Support Your Public Post Office Day of Action. The union encourages people to flood Washington, D.C. with postcards asking lawmakers to fully fund the agency. Sarah Wilson, president of APWU Area Local 960 in Reading, says change happens when ordinary people stand together.
6: If we don't fight for our postal service, someone else will decide its future for us. If we're not willing to stand up now, we can't be surprised when more jobs disappear, services get cut more, and post offices become a loss.
5: The union calls on Congress to raise the debt ceiling and revise calculations on retirement contributions for postal workers. Union leaders reject the notion that the Postal Service is a business that should make a profit. Instead, they assert that the agency provides an essential service, delivery to every address, no matter how remote. Saying it amounts to cheating, President Donald Trump has long been a critic of mail-in voting. But APWU National President Jonathan Smith says those verbal attacks are misguided and says vote by mail is safe and remains an important revenue source for the Postal Service.
7: But a lot of people want to give the false narrative that vote by mail is not safe, that vote by mail is corrupt, when it is not. You have a better chance of getting struck by lightning than your ballot being corrupted by vote by mail.
5: Four of President Trump's nominees to the Postal Service Board of Governors are awaiting confirmation in the Senate. The union demands that those nominees reject plans for privatization or large-scale cuts. For California News Service, I'm Suzanne Potter.
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8: This is National Native News. I'm Jill Freitas. California is moving forward with what could become the second largest tribal land return in state history. The California State Water Resources Control Board has approved $25 million in financing to help the Quartz Valley Indian Reservation acquire nearly 40,000 acres of the Scott River headwaters in Northern California's Klamath River Basin. The acquisition would return ancestral lands that include salmon-bearing streams, cultural sites, forests, and critical drinking water resources to tribal stewardship. Quartz Valley Indian Reservation Chairman Leonard Lincoln says the project marks a truly historic moment for the tribe. He says, for a tribe that was once terminated and subsequently confined to just 2,000 acres, reclaiming nearly 40,000 acres of our ancestral territory is a monumental victory that secures our sovereignty and our people's future. The acquisition is being supported by Trust for Public Land and the current landowner, EFM Investments and Advisory. Trust for Public Land says returning the land to tribal stewardship will help protect clean water, restore salmon habitat, improve forest health, and strengthen climate resilience throughout the Klamath River Basin while expanding opportunities for cultural access, ecological restoration, and conservation jobs. The Trump administration is considering a complete or partial reversal of a 20-year federal mineral ban on new oil and gas leasing that protects New Mexico's Greater Chaco region, and time for public comment is running out. Ross Brown explains.
9: The Trump administration is considering a complete or partial reversal of a 20-year federal mineral ban on new oil and gas leasing that protects New Mexico's Greater Chaco region, and time for public comment is running out. The Department of the Interior says revoking protections on a landscape that holds cultural importance for indigenous people could boost oil production by more than 2 million barrels over the next 20 years. The New Mexico Wildlife Federation's Jesse Dubell says despite the importance of oil and gas to New Mexicans' livelihood and the state's economy, some things are priceless.
10: It's really important to understand that there are some places where it is absolutely inappropriate to risk destruction of sacred sites for the idea that there might be some amount of oil and gas underneath that mineral estate.
9: The administration is looking at three options. Keep a current 10-mile buffer in place, cut it to 5 miles, or revoke it entirely, which could destroy artifacts and architecture. It argues maximizing fossil fuel production through increased drilling could lower utility and fuel costs and bolster national security. The public has until this Wednesday to comment online through the Bureau of Land Management's NEPA webpage. The Federation's Andrew Black, a public lands field director in New Mexico, says there's a good reason Chaco is designated a UNESCO World Heritage Site, one of only 24 such sites in the U.S.
11: 19th to 13th century complex Pueblo cultural settlements with multi-story houses, sacred sites. The architecture is truly unbelievable. Just from that perspective alone, it is remarkable.
9: Last week, the New Mexico congressional delegation called on Interior Secretary Doug Burgum to extend the public comment period to 90 days, conduct tribal consultation, and allow extensive public engagement before making a decision. Black says it's the least that should be done.
11: After various archaeological surveys and studies, that area was determined to have the greatest amount of cultural resources within it. More study and more examination and more analysis needed to be done within that buffer zone.
9: The buffer zone is home to bobcats, pronghorn, elk and deer, coyotes, bald eagles, small mammals, and various reptiles. New Mexico Senator Martin Heinrich calls on the Interior Department to reconsider its oil and gas proposal and honor the public land order approved by the Biden administration in 2023. This is Roz Brown.
8: And I'm Jill Freitas.
1: 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Thanks to our rotation of broadcast engineers, Dennis Marr, Katie Phillips, Bianna Federico, Michael McCaskill, Larry Lashley, and Javier Rodriguez. Also thanks to our reporter for this broadcast, Daniel Mintz. 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Do you have issues important to you that deserve more attention? Are there stories we're missing or that you're curious about? Then give us a call at 707-923-2605 or send an email to news@kmod.org. 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Redwood Community Radio acknowledges that its transmitter sites are located on the unceded territory, the Sikyone, Wailaki, Wiat, Wilkut, and Kato people. We honor ancestors past, present, and emerging and acknowledge the ongoing cultural, spiritual, and physical connection that these tribes have to the region. I'm April Lewis. Stay tuned in.
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I'm Javi, and you've got it tuned to the Mud. 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
1: 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KMUD supports your freedom to speak your mind and trusts that you will do so in a way that respects your listeners.
2: This is Ellen Taylor with an All Sides Now. Defense Secretary Hegseth's proclamation that testosterone level testing would be required of all service members above the age of 30 was not a simple health care management adjustment. If it were, it would simply have been issued to the military's medical personnel, such as, for example, a change in the established norms for blood pressure. And the test is, no doubt, already performed on symptomatic servicemen. So, why does the world need to know? Testosterone is the male hormone. In the context of soldiering, it stands for aggression. Of the 500,000 or so servicemen over 30, very few are required to be physically aggressive. Special Forces membership is small, only around 36,000, according to congressional research. They do the unconventional warfare, spying, psyops, infiltration, inciting rebellions. They might need muscle mass, but the others manage drones, satellite, surveillance, communications. You don't need muscles in your fingers. Hegseth emphasized that the modern battlefield is, quote, brutal and unrelenting, end quote, which demands, quote, maximum psychological and mental readiness, unquote. This is certainly an understatement. Take Chris Kyle, the much admired sharpshooter depicted in the 2014 biopic, The American Sniper, picking off a two-year-old with a rifle. He had the mental readiness, but that kind of readiness is not normal, as we Americans are discovering, as our war crimes continue to traumatize us. Perhaps we all need testosterone. Testosterone propaganda and free therapy will increase the rate of enlistments, and since hype helps medicine work, they will achieve their aspiration to be more masculine. And if the National Defense Authorization Act, the NDAA, together with Section 219, is passed this week, our soldiers will have role models provided by the Israeli IDF, whose military will be all but merged with ours. Israeli soldiers certainly have the, quote, mental readiness, end quote, to kill children. They do it with evident joy practically every day. Keeping on, quote, the leading edge of lethality, end quote, as Hegseth likes to put it, will distract our troops from their allegiance to the Constitution and their obligation to refuse to follow illegal orders. It takes focus to shoot a two-year-old at 4,000 yards.
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And if you sold what you had to sell or found what you're looking for before the end of the 10 days, be sure to call KMUD so we can remove your ad from the air. 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KMUD's grateful for all the listeners who've donated recently. Shoutouts go to Mickey from Eureka, Devorah and Deborah from Bayside, Tina from Eureka, our very own Bear, our very own Corey, Eileen from Fort Bragg, Joseph from Garberville, Stephen from McKinleyville, James from Burnt Ranch, Cedar from Petrolia. 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
1: I'm Rick Smith, and this is Labor History in 2. On this day in labor history, the year was 1990. That was the day that George H.W. Bush signed into law the Americans with Disabilities Act. The ADA prohibits employment discrimination of people with disabilities and requires public accommodations to be accessible. The

0: Bush addressed business leaders specifically. He said, quote, "You've called for new sources of workers. Well, many of our fellow citizens with disabilities are unemployed. They want to work and they can work. And this is a tremendous pool of people. And remember, this is a tremendous pool of people who will bring to jobs diversity, loyalty, proven low turnover rate, and only one request, the chance to prove themselves." The passage of the ADA paved the way for fundamental changes in America's infrastructure, such as accessibility ramps, spots for wheelchairs on buses and subways, and parking accommodations. This was a major step forward, yet more work remains in order to build a society truly accessible to all. Like what you hear? Check out more at laborhistoryin2.com.
1: Does becoming a billionaire turn one into an insufferable jerk, or is that an innate quality they bring to the position? Big-name billionaires like Musk, Bezos, and Zuckerberg literally flaunt their irrepressible jerkism, but the disease seems to inflict their entire class of uber-rich corporate royals. Its telltale symptoms are not their grandiose mansions and yachts, but their sudden impulse to instruct us regular people on how to think. In particular, they're now demanding that we get out of their way so they can remake society in their image. Jensen Huang, for example, a Silicon Valley techno whiz who heads NVIDIA, now the world's richest corporation. He's demanding that we transform our economy and social structure into a new order of AI dominance, piously chiding those of us who are angry about AI's destruction of our jobs, communities, water, farmland, and democracy itself. Tut tut, the gavillionaire scolds, you petty people must, quote, create new social norms to advance AI. Then there's the little-known honcho of SoftBank, a multi-trillion-dollar Japanese tech powerhouse trying to impose AI supremacy worldwide. He's now asserting a corporate morality of wealth, calling people who question AI foolish. He philosophizes that tech world, quote, will transform our lives completely and do so in a way that generates profits. For whom? For billionaires, of course. So there you have a clear statement of the values and goals of AI profiteers. More for them, no matter the cost to everyone else. SoftBank's imperious boss laughs at those of us who dare question his vision of an AI plutocracy, calling us fools who are spitting upward. This is Jim Hightower saying, no, sir, look again. We are spitting straight at you. The Hightower Radio Lowdown is made possible by you subscribers to Jim Hightower's Lowdown on Substack. 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

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Helps on the Way presents Summer Nights at the Square, a series of live music shows every Saturday, July 11th to August 29th, 6 to 10 p.m. Free music, food, and beverage available for sale. Proceeds going to After School Bluegrass Club for youth in Southern Humboldt. That's Summer Nights at the Square in Garberville, 6 p.m. from July 11th to August 29th. During July and August, photographs by Don Bolus will be on display at the Arcata Marsh Interpretive Center in a show entitled Natural Wonders. The images are a mix of old-fashioned darkroom photographs and digital prints from shots that were taken over the years while enjoying the trails at the Arcata Marsh and Wildlife Sanctuary around Humboldt Bay. The second and fourth Tuesday of each month, the Yarning Circle, a dedicated group of fiber artists, will be in the conference room of the Garberville Library to knit, crochet, sew, and spin their way to solve the world's problems one stitch at a time. On Wednesday, the Gene Lucas Community Center invites you to Open Art Night. Every Wednesday, 5 to 7 p.m., bring something you've been working on or dive into a project that we have put together. It's a great opportunity to collaborate, make new friends, and let your creativity flow. Free to all ages welcome. The Joy of Singing Choir invites you to join their singing circle Wednesday, 5:30 to 7 at the Jefferson Community Center in Eureka. They focus on the joy of singing in harmony together through improvisation as well as repertoire, including resistance songs. No auditions, not performance-oriented, all level drop-ins welcome. Their conductor has trained in choir direction and choral improv in Spain, Brazil, and New York with Bobby McFerrin. Sliding scale donation per session, but no one is turned away for lack of funds. Email hello@bynievs.com. 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This is a one-on-one session where Galen will work with individuals in a class setting to straighten out your tech woes. Starts promptly at 5 p.m. Another full moon will happen Wednesday, July 29th. There'll be a full moon drum circle that evening at Pudding Creek Beach in North Fort Bragg starting at 6 p.m. Bring drums, bells, shakers, tambourines, flutes, pots, and pans, washboards, etc. The sun will set at about 8:40 p.m. Rain will cancel. 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Honky Tonk Thursday with the Cowtown Sound. 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On Saturday, Humboldt County WIC is celebrating World Breastfeeding Week with their Latch On event. They will gather at the Arcata Plaza Farmers Market on the Children's Lawn Saturday, August 1st, noon to 1 p.m. All are welcome. 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
The city of Eureka, Packout Green Team, and Still host the bi-monthly Trash Bash, a waterfront cleanup on August 1st, 9 a.m. to 10:30 a.m. at the Hickshury Trail entrance at the end of Hilficker Lane. 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Those wishing to donate can call 707-441-4206 to sponsor the event. This event occurs every other month on the first Saturday. Next event will be on October 3rd at the Herrick Avenue Park and Ride. Friends of the Arcata Marsh, Foam is sponsoring a free tour of the Arcata Marsh and Wildlife Sanctuary on Saturday, August 1st. Meet leader Paul Wilson at 2 p.m. in the lobby of the Interpretive Center on South G Street for a 90-minute rain or shine walk that focuses on the composite flowers. For more info, call 707-826-2359. Food for People is hosting a Shredding Hunger, a benefit at the historic Eagle House Ballroom on August 1st, 5 p.m. to 10 p.m. Four great local bands will be performing in support of this great organization. Good Time Charlie's, Wittershins, Dos Galeras, and a special performance by Good Enough performing the Ramones' iconic live album, It's Alive, for It's Alive. It's an all-ages show, and all of the proceeds go to Food for People. 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Dance the night away to an eclectic mix of reggaeton, cumbia, ballet, funk, salsa, house, and more. 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A portion of the proceeds benefit Centro del Pueblo, ages 18 and over. And from midnight to 6, you can tune in for funk, mostly 70s funk, with Care Bear and Care Bear's Lair. And stay tuned, we have Politically Correct Weekend Review with Josh and Charlie coming up

And the time now is 7 o'clock. You've got it tuned to the mud. KMUD Garberville, 91.1. KMUE Eureka, 88.1. KLEI Laytonville, 90.3. And Shelter Cove, 99.5. Live and on demand at KMUD.org, where you can donate and become a member. We have a beautiful 71 degrees outside the studios here in Redway, California. It's time for a Politically Correct Weekend Review with Josh and Charlie. 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
2: 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This is the Politically Correct Week in Review on the second and fourth Monday night
1: here at GameMud. I'm Josh in the studio.
3: And I'm Charlie in the studio, too.
2: Yeah, because it's a membership drive going on right now. If you appreciate free speech radio or music on the radio that you don't hear elsewhere, or just supporting the quirky community that we call home and the special events and announcements that happen on a daily basis.
3: And, of course, our special theme of this drive is fire safety and awareness. And that is one of KMUN's great strengths, of course, that when you see a column of smoke and you don't know what to do, the first thing you do is call KMUN to find out where it is, what it is, and what to do about it. And we encourage people to think about fire preparedness, not just in terms of building a safe perimeter around your own homes, but also a safe community network so that we all participate in each other's safety. And as all longtime listeners know, we've here at KMUD been at the center of so many very significant, sometimes quite scary events that KMUD keeps a handle on for us all. And just for that reason alone, we hope that you'll remember to call your pledge in to 923-3911, I guess. Yeah. I don't think we have somebody at the phones right now.
2: Yeah, we have to talk to Javi engineering the show. I mean, the KMUD has been recognized by all the powers that be and authorities as a critical communication link in the community. The sheriff talks to KMUD, the congressman talks to KMUD. It's the conduit that public information happens through around here, especially because we lost our newspapers. There's no if you're not online and you don't participate in social media, you're kind of in the dark. Those of you who know that, we're talking to now. But even then, I mean, I remember there was an event, the winter storm where the snow fell and everybody was stranded in their homes for an extended period. The tower that I rely on for internet, the generator kicked on when the power went out, and then they couldn't get up the road to refuel it. And I was able to only get news of what was actually going on, the weather report, whatever. You know, they always say, go online and check. You can't go online and check if you're not connected to something. That's the beauty of radio. It goes through the air for free, although it's not free to produce.
3: And we actually do have someone driving through those blizzards and digging through the drifts of snow up to our antennas to keep the generators fueled when nobody else can get through to you. So
2: right, from the mountaintops.
3: Yeah.
2: The mountaintops. So yeah, individual membership is $60, a family membership is $120. Business membership is $150. You could do a dollar a day, $365 a year. Become a KMUD hero and donate $1,000. Yeah.
3: We like a hero or a heroine. We're
2: yeah,
3: easy.
2: Yeah, you know, where is Superman these days? I take Batman.
3: I'm a Supergirl. Whatever.
2: Right. So for our special, I did make a promo. I forgot to let you hear it. I edited down a little quip that we made, and it may have been played. I sent it into the right place. I touted the idea that we were going to sort of meet your hosts first part of this show before we get going.
3: Because we figure that you just haven't heard enough about us or from us.
2: You may not know who we are, I mean, or where we come from, or
3: that's
2: why
3: unthinkable.
2: why we get to be on the radio.
3: Yeah. And what you can do about it, because we're easy to replace.
2: So not to get too in-depth, but I mean, should I just start?
3: Yeah, let's do it.
2: So I moved to Piercy across the county line in 1989. I had been looking for land. I had no idea what Garberville was like. I was not interested in town. I wanted to live on the land and grow food. I didn't know anything about the marijuana industry. I didn't know about Reggae on the River. I didn't know about the Mateel Community Center. I did not know about KMUD. But I did have a radio and not a very good antenna and a solar panel and an old battery that had been left behind in the cabin we had and tuned in. And, well, I discovered Ed Denson doing a morning show with Don't Get Trouble in Your Mind, old funky music, which I was into. And then the talk shows. Oh, my God. Rick Quest. Remember that? Rick
3: Yes.
2: did the show. Rick
3: Yes.
2: Quest, where he put on the funny voice and introduced political topics. There was I'm blanking on his name. Oh, Rick Thorngate. Two Ricks. Rick Thorngate, grizzled veteran who had social imports to discuss until he burned out and had to spend home in his homestead. And I certainly can relate to that now. So years pass. I was working in town, and Robert Bendheim had a radio show on, I think it was Saturday or Sunday mornings. And my wife and I were tattooing in town and had a shop. And he asked, wow, that's very interesting. I wonder if people know about that. And so we got interviewed on the air. It came out at the old funky Motor Lodge cabins in Garberville.
3: It's been a vacant lot ever since. Yeah. K-Mud can't be replaced.
2: Right.
3: It can only be kept alive.
2: Right. So one thing leads to another. Reggae on the River happens, and I'm introduced to the fire department. Here's the theme. The fire department. The Piercy Fire Department was charged with flagging in cars to park efficiently. I remember somebody said, boy, this parking lot really sucks. And I had to tell them, well, it's not a parking lot. It's a river bar. But at some point, Michael Jacinto was in charge of reggae security, and he pulled up in his four-wheeler and was barking orders at somebody. And, well, he was, of course, a K-Mud staffer in years to come and in and around K-Mud a lot back in the day. So my theme here is the way community evolves and connections are made. And central to this along the way in my journey has been K-Mud. I found out that Paul Ensimer was a neighbor of mine because he had a bookstore in town and we'd talk. He had a radio show ever since the beginning of K-Mud.
3: Right.
2: And it had been originally with Bob Martell and Ruth Ann Cecil, the not ready for prime time players of the day. And they had a vision of doing sort of a comedic take on the news and making people laugh and being sardonic and satirical and talk about the troubles and the world and so on. And then it evolved into Paul and Mary Anderson, or as she later referred to herself, Andervigual.
3: Oh, I didn't know that.
2: Who was the publisher, became the publisher of what had been the Star Route with an O and became the Star Route Journal. So she transcribed some of those radio shows into a regular column, the Paul and Mary Show. And in fact, my wife ended up doing the art for, doing layout, paste up for the Star Route Journal, and then did the covers for the last ones that were in print, the art for the covers during the George Bush the First years, when we were talking about war. Later, I became involved with the Mateel Arts Co-op in town, where there was a gallery, a cooperative gallery, and I was on the board of that, and we staged shows and developed the First Friday Arts Alive concept, where people would wine and dine and
3: Yeah.
2: Yes, thank you. So I'm in front of it. The details. Anyway, Paul had, at the end of Paul's life, he had been sharing the show with Tom O'Neill, another Piercy denizen out on the main stream of the Eel, Red Mountain Road. When Tom got ill and eventually passed on, I stepped in to fill Tom's role as the sidekick for Paul, because we had been publishing the Green Fuse newspaper together. So it's of a piece here, media, art, communication.
3: That's right.
2: And
3: then when Paul passed on, I became your sidekick.
2: And then Charlie was in and around the radio doing things. And you had a newspaper thing going on too at some point.
3: Yeah. And other talk shows here, there, and everywhere.
2: Yeah. So the long road of how to get to be a part of the community is to get involved.
3: That's right.
2: To meet people, to talk about things, to find common interests. And it's all sort of gone around the radio. Getting to the fire department, I joined the fire department. I did become a firefighter. There was a community meeting in which it was announced by the chief that, well, if you want to join the fire department, you don't have to do the road stuff, the nuts and bolts of blood and guts on the highway, which I was not interested in. And so I said, oh, okay, well, one thing led to another. I eventually became a first responder.
3: Oh, I didn't know that.
2: did the full, whatever, I think it's 24 hours of training over several weeks. And, and of course, the instructor was Kella Scown, Kent Scown's wife. Kent was the chief of Garberville back then.
3: Still is, isn't he?
2: I'm not. He might have.
3: Lost track.
2: He might be on the board. I'm not sure. Anyway,
3: and he's also operations manager at the hospital.
2: Well, and so my experience with Kent and Kella was that they own Calico's Cafe, and so our routine in the early days of coming in the morning for supply runs and stuff was to stop in the Calico's Cafe for a big juicy cinnamon roll. Early enough that hardly anybody was there, and Kent and Kella would be there doing their thing with the ambulance parked out in front because they're both paramedics. So talk about crossover into community, you know. Yeah. And that's actually where I found my first copy of The Peacemaker that Paul and Kathy had been publishing. Paul Ensimer, founder of this show, and his partner Kathy were members of the Peacemaker organization, which had been established in the 40s. And they had taken over publication and communications with the membership across the country. And the Peacemaker paper that came out periodically, monthly, I believe, for a while, was like the sole communique of this group, a disparate group all over the country that was fighting for justice and protesting war taxes. And in fact, that's how Paul got on the land in Piercy, one of the original – he took over the publishing of that paper from the – person that had been on the land he ended up with because they were looking for land partners to do a co-op or a commune, a trust. And then one thing led to another and he ended up with the land, and so there I am on the fire department, and where am I going with this? Well, I'll just cut to the chase. These days, I'm not a firefighter, but I am the webmaster of the Piercy Fire Department. And you want to go to piercy.org, piercyfire.org. It's basically a collage of links that take you all over the place about all things fire, mapping and preparedness and resources. And
3: oh, good.
2: It's a good little thing. It gives you a little insight into the Piercy community. But then, too, my road association is a fairly well-established long-term from the 70s road association that we acquired the rights to the road from our subdivider, famous Wallen and Johnson of later fame. Of course, Jim Johnson owns a lot of property around town, developed the Meadows Business Park. This was one of his early projects with Kenny Wallen, where they subdivided this thing thinking a retirement community would be a fun thing to market, you know, the nice little 20-acre parcels on a hillside, which they logged first fairly well. They did sort of a high-grade logging, so they didn't really do a lot of – well, they did some damage, but it was, you know, not clear-cut.
3: That's the way it was done.
2: And it was mostly old-growth fir at the time. There was a stud mill in Piercy. So – our road association last year got a grant from the Mendocino Fire Safe Council as a neighborhood fire safe organization. And this is something I'd advocate anybody who's got a cohesive road association or neighborhood to do. We were granted, I believe it was like $12,000, and then we sort of matched that. One of our members did an interest-free loan to match that. And we got so much work done doing a shaded fuel break along our 2.5-mile road, cutting down all kinds of brush and overhanging things and making – we ended up with hundreds of chipper piles or piles ready to be chipped. And then the Fire Safe Council provided about 4 days of free chipping, which we readily determined was not going to cut. So we hired our own crew, local people, to get the rest of it done. And also across my land was the missing link to an escape off the hill. So now we've cleared that and put a culvert in so that we can have, when need arises for emergency use only, go across the hill, which Google Maps says there's a road there, but there hadn't been a road there for 50 years. So that's open again. So fire safe preparedness. Of course, we got to the bottom of the road and could do it all again. You know, it's stuff grows. That's one thing I've learned after nearly 40 years in the same place. I wish I'd taken down some trees that were little wisps in the grass back then, because now they're monsters and in the way. My view is long gone. I don't have any hopes of getting that back, but
3: yeah.
2: Yeah. And over to you.
3: I didn't know a lot of that. I thought I'd throw in, oh, a couple of details. What you said about the old Mateel Arts Co-op, mm-hmm. they actually created a Friday night social scene on the streets of Garberville.
2: Yeah.
3: We had schmooze fests for years, mm-hmm. just people drifting up and down the block. It was beautiful. And Josh mentioned that he's the webmaster of the Piercy Fire Department. He's also the webmaster and president of the Redwood Playhouse,
2: right.
3: Where I've also been mixed up in for a
2: while.
3: Well,
2: Charlie's the vice president of the board. Like, he's a founding board member of the organization, right?
3: So if a terrorist takes Josh down, I'll have to do something there again.
2: Or the government, say, right, at this rate.
3: But he's given you quite a list of hats he's worn over the years, and that's a very common story. My story is I haven't worn that many hats. I originally came out here as a journalist. I was I worked for the Alternate Weekly in Chicago, which I remember one of my favorite comedy writers back in the 20s said that when he got out of college, he became a published cartoonist. And he said, it was a hard dollar, but it let me sleep until noon. And that was how I eked out a, subsistence of pizza and beer as a writer. And like another writer I admired, I can't remember who she was now, I would often sleep until my phone rang, and then I would get up and go do what somebody was likely to pay me to do. And that was in Chicago, and I was happy to be doing it. But I was a city kid who wanted to live in the country. And I had a friend at school who had connections out here, and very long story short, I came out here with him eventually, and never did write anything about it because it was so much more complicated a story than I had ever seen. Mm. I'd just never seen anything like this hippie Arcadia that was supposed to be, the fulfillment of my generation's dreams. Well, it was, and there was a lot of fulfillment, and there's a lot of complexity and a lot of conflict and a lot of possibility, a lot of creativity, just way too much to describe and to distill. So I just went back and forth because I had a country home here of a sort. People would let me flop on their lawns whenever I dropped out of the sky. But didn't really have a home here until a dozen years later. There was an Earth First rendezvous up in Six Rivers. And I wanted to come out, and I knew that Earth First had this tradition of an action where people could get arrested if they wanted to after the events closed in order to publicize, some crime or other. And I wanted to do that in penance for in the years when I was around before. The early 1980s were the very birth of what became the influential environmental movement of the 90s that especially here focused around headwaters, right. Became a very big deal. And I felt bad that I had just – I really supported what they were doing, but I didn't do it myself. And so I wanted to make up for that by coming out and seeing my friends and getting arrested for hugging a redwood or something like that. And the funny thing –
2: that was about the time I was chiseling the bricks away from trees in San Francisco.
3: All right. But the thing was, when I came out and did that, I was kind of familiar with the area. So I had some use, in the movement, such as I guess we could call it that. Well, it was that then. Because I now had a role, because I was involved in something that I really cared about, that a lot of people cared about, for the first time, I started to feel like I belonged here. And it was because of my volunteering that I found my home. And because I had found my home shortly thereafter, my girlfriend from Chicago also had similar desires, but she had to earn a living. She had gotten a job in San Francisco, so stressful. She was also a writer and editor, and the job gave her whatever the thing is that your fingers and wrists get when you're, you know, forced to type too much. So she came up here to recover, and we have been recovering from what we left happily at home here ever since.
2: Yeah, I often refer to myself as not so much a pioneer of the lifestyle I'm leading, but a refugee from what I left behind.
3: You know, I didn't realize – it was funny. It was years later. One of the things that I did in the movement was I showed journalists around because I understood their questions and had their answers. And there were a couple of women from Switzerland and somewhere else in Europe I was talking to one evening. And one of them said just kind of reflectively, you know, I have a friend in Germany who left his career to move to the country. And I think he just kind of gave up a little bit, and that really hit me. You know, I think maybe I just gave up a little bit too. And I that was an insight I didn't have into myself because it was such a positive experience being here. But the simple fact that we all have an alternative to just submitting and dragging through rush hour and doing what our parents think is what we're supposed to do. This is a place that, as my wife and I said, people can learn to misfit right in. And we were so happy to and still are.
2: Mm-hmm. Yeah. So that brings us back to Cayman.
3: Oh, yeah.
2: Where Charlie is now the sitting president of the board of Cayman. Yes.
3: Oh, I forgot.
2: Yes.
3: Yeah, volunteering is good.
2: Yeah. It's a thankless job, but somebody's got to do it, as our theme song says.
3: And sometimes people thank you anyway.
2: Yeah. Yeah, yeah. It's a rich experience to be involved. And the alternative is not to be involved. And that has become so much easier now with people don't listen to the radio as much as they once did because there's so many alternatives. But there's something – I saw a recent graphic from the organization that we got the bridge grant from that helped us get it through this year. And they had a divided page. On one side was as it is, you know, with people on their phones and top-down information and isolation and individualization, my playlist, my social feed, versus radio, which everybody listens to at the same time as a community and shares that experience.
3: Yeah. Yeah.
2: Yeah.
3: It's very different.
2: It's very different.
3: Yeah.
2: Different model of, yeah. Well, did we beat that dead horse? I will mention, because we talked about it earlier, I'm it's the community, the Mateel Cooperative, Arts Cooperative, was at the time of its demise, was the longest lived co-op in the town. I mean, it was
3: that's
2: it,
3: right.
2: It was established with help of the organization, the nonprofit.
3: Oh gosh! No! It had a W in it. what foe?
2: The organization that was developed with sort of quasi-governmental help to create a nonprofit that would nurture and build nonprofits. It'll come to me.
3: Uh-huh.
2: Anyway, Mateel Co-op was one of those things that came out of artists saying, well, we should get together and help each other market our art and support each other as artists. And so the co-op became a gallery space, but more than that, it was like artists in community. There were, I think at the time when I was sending out mailings, there was probably 35 members getting a monthly mailing.
3: And many more people coming to the weekly gatherings.
2: Yeah, and many more, yeah. And you know, it was pretty straightforward. A percentage of the sales went to the artist, a major portion of the sales, and the rest went to pay the rent and keep the lights on. until that got too expensive. And then, you know, when artists dropped out and, you know, once the story that we're feeling now, things get, the costs are too high and the interest isn't strong enough and things change. But at the time, I had been doing various forms of art, including printmaking. And so I'm having a show. I'm hanging Saturday morning. I've been doing letterpress printmaking now, but I did linoleum block cuts 25 years ago. And, of course, the thing about art is it lives on, and I was able to go into my archives and pull out some things. And so I've got everything from 25 years ago to yesterday going to put up and then do a little letterpress demo at the morning art class at the library.
3: At the library at 10:30 this coming Saturday.
2: Yeah, Saturday. Probably a little bit through the day. I think I'll be a little, you know,
3: okay,
2: be present there into the early morning.
3: No, I want to come see that. Yeah. That's exciting. Mm-hmm. I don't know if everyone is aware that the corridor to the library is an exhibition space that changes every month. Mm-hmm. And boy, it's worth a visit even if you don't want to read a book.
2: Great.
3: It's what's now, left of our...
2: Now with some of my stuff you're going to have to read off the wall.
3: No, that'll be a fun show.
2: Okay, so we did that in a half hour. That's pretty good.
3: Okay.
2: Now we can get into the nitty-gritty, huh?
3: Oh, man, it is gritty. Well, I'll give my brief war and more war report.
2: Oh,
3: because as we all know, it's Groundhog Day over the Strait of Hormuz. Exactly the same nonsense that Trump's brain put us through before the MOU. He's now doing again after the MOU, and he's still just baffled why his normal – you know, gangster thug talk, let's make a deal. You don't want to make a deal? I'll blow you to smithereens. What do you mean you don't want to make a deal? What's the matter with you? You want me to blow you to smithereens? Let's make a deal. And it didn't
2: Italian,
3: work last time. It's
2: my,
3: not working this time.
2: My
3: and
2: Italian great-grandfather would say, what are you, stupid?
3: It's really discouraging. However, because while he's just repeating his shtick, the Iranians are more thoroughly and completely destroying every military base we have in the Persian Gulf,
2: right,
3: to the degree that we can no longer – even if we dared to stage airplanes and bombs there, they're wrecked so we can't take off from them. But the Iranians have a free fire zone there now. We've
2: right,
3: essentially run out of tools, you know, the SAM missiles that never really worked very well. Well, now they don't work at all because
2: right,
3: the Iranians have developed their missile capacity. They have hypersonic missiles that are independently powered in their final descent, so they can do evasive action and even change their targets while coming down at, you know, supersonic, hypersonic speed. So the missiles are just helpless against them. And this means that our new line of defense or offense, I should say, against Iran has moved to two air bases in Israel.
2: Mm-hmm.
3: So if Netanyahu ever gets nutty enough to start kick up his own antics again, our apparently 100 air tankers parked in Israel for this big assault that may never come can all be blown up once and for all. It really is going south in a hurry,
2: and
3: everybody but Trump knows it.
2: Those bases are part of the hidden cost on the ledger of the war, which, you know, the money that Hegseth just requested, you know, massive money, is to sort of rebuild capacity. They're not really telling us how much, you know, asset they just lost.
3: That's right.
2: And you know, and it certainly would have the aspiration to rebuild once we defeat Iran.
3: Yeah, they certainly aren't telling us that we will never have those bases back. Iran has pushed us out of the Gulf of the Persian Gulf.
2: The Persian Gulf.
3: And we're not coming back.
2: Wait, it's named after Persia? You mean Iran?
3: No wonder, huh? And just very quickly, the other big war front – well, Israel is still, of course, destroying southern Lebanon and Gaza. All that goes on as usual. And in Ukraine, The Russians are continuing their slow, grinding, relentless advance. They are now up to what Ukraine has bragged as the fortress cities in the Donbas. These are actual big industrial cities that the Ukrainians have threaded with trenches to defend them. And the trenches are useless against drones that that just kill whoever is in the trenches. So that grinding assault continues.
2: And how about that? When I read Wildberries, I thought of the grocery store.
3: Yes. North,
2: but the Amazon of Russia, like I think 10 warehouses were struck by Ukrainian big fires, which apparently is having an impact because that company was one of those, you know, this is the modern age, middle class Russia. You can get products that you
3: right.
2: want and need, and
3: right.
2: not to mention the retailers that depend on storing that stuff to sell.
3: Yeah, and so. Ukraine wants us to believe that inconveniencing consumers in Russia is equivalent to killing tens of thousands of soldiers every month while losing your country.
2: Well,
3: a lot of people don't believe it.
2: Yeah, but it's certainly going to weigh the public opinion in Russia that I mean, it
3: we'll see. It hasn't yet.
2: Yeah. Well, time will tell.
3: And we have a call. Thank you, Javi.
2: Yeah, that's 923-3991 to call in. And if you want to if you want to become a member, the best thing to do is just go to kmud.org and hit the Donate Now button.
3: That's right. And you can also mail us money at P.O. Box 135, Redway 95560.
2: Okay.
3: We'll take it any way you'll dish it out. Welcome. You're on the air.
0: And you can also stop by during business hours and drop
2: That's
0: off cash.
2: That's right.
3: That's right. Thank you.
0: So, but you got to do it during business hours. If you get there on the weekend or after hours, a lot of people say, dude, I'm not taking your money.
2: Right.
3: It's happened.
0: That's happened a couple of
3: yep.
0: times.
3: Yep. No, that's right. Because, you know, we have this, you know, check-in deal. And if it's locked up after hours, we can't record the money.
0: Mm-hmm. Exactly right. So, no, just wanted to throw that out there as well.
3: Yeah, appreciate
0: Charlie, you remember that conversation we had where I called in and I was telling you about Trump's dismantling empire the only way he can?
3: Remind me.
0: Okay. So he attacks Iran, which is fractured leadership between the IRGC, the mullahs, and the civilian government, plus the army is thrown in there as a sidekick. And nobody knows where their loyalties really lie, or at least they're not saying yet. They're just kind of staying neutral,
3: right.
0: letting the big three fight it out. So who are we negotiating with, number one?
3: No.
0: All right. But the other one was, all right, all our bases in the Middle East are getting destroyed. We can't afford to rebuild them. The only way we can close down our empire, we're not never going to close it down voluntarily. We're never going to abandon those bases voluntarily. The only way we are going to get rid of those bases and end the empire in the Middle East is for somebody to blow them up. Okay? We're not blowing them up ourselves, although that has been posited a couple of times with a couple of strikes that I have seen.
3: Oh, more than a couple.
0: Okay, that it wasn't Iran that actually did that. It was somebody else. Targeted a base.
3: Oh, I don't know.
0: And people aren't saying who they're not saying, but it's been there a couple of times.
3: Uh huh. Coming out of Iraq, if I'm not mistaken. Yeah, yeah.
0: One was in Saudi Arabia. One was in Iraq. Actually, I think two were in Saudi Arabia, and one was in Iraq, and another one was Kuwait.
3: Okay.
0: But they weren't saying who fired those, and Iran said, "Hey, dude, it wasn't us."
3: Right. Right.
0: Okay.
2: Well, of course, the Houthis have been at war with Saudi Arabia.
0: All right, but the only way we're ever going to leave the Middle East is if somebody forces us out. So this was the point I brought up about us trying to get Trump trying to extricate us from all of these entanglements we're in. And the only way you can do that is slicing the proverbial Gordian knot. You're never going to untie that. The only way you can get rid of it is just to take a sharp knife and slice through it. I almost messed up. I caught myself.
3: So you think Trump himself is blowing up our bases and not the Iranians who are targeting him with missiles?
0: Well, okay, you got to, at this point, you have to kind of look at it as a battle between the globalists and the sovereigntists.
3: Yeah.
0: And I'm not saying they're nationalists. I'm saying the sovereigntists. They want their own power. They want their own independent power. And we're I'm reading more and more about ARC, America, Russia, China, because China has shipped, according to reports, China has shipped billions of yuan of defensive equipment.
3: Yeah.
0: They haven't turned it on, and Iran hasn't used it. Okay? Russia has sent S-400s to Iran, and they have a mutual defense pact that they signed a year or two ago.
3: Right.
0: Okay? And Iran hasn't used the S-400s that are on their property. Russia hasn't allowed them to turn it on because, just like Elon Musk and Tesla, it's proprietary computer knowledge. And you don't get the keys, little boy.
3: Huh.
0: Okay? I mean, think about this. They've been sitting on the sidelines. They've waved their protest flags. They've sent their stern letters of warning and protest. You know, people have gotten up and said the diplomatic, hey, we condemn this. We want it to end. It's violent, blah, blah, blah. They've all said the right things. But when it comes to actually doing something, they haven't done squat. And why is that?
3: Now, which they are you talking about?
0: I'm talking about China and Russia.
3: Oh, yeah, all they're doing is...
0: They have not intervened. Okay, they have not sanctioned us. They have not done anything that they could have done.
3: Yeah.
0: Like I said, turning on these defensive weapons and allowing Iran to shoot our planes out of the air.
3: Uh-huh.
0: Okay, they have not allowed that to happen yet. And the question I have is why? What would be doing that?
3: Uh-huh.
0: So now I start looking for the why, and I try to connect the dots. And again, it goes back to this battle that we have. And the globalists are headlined in the One Square Mile in the City of London, and also in these other satellites they've set up in neutral countries like Switzerland and Basel and a couple other cities or a bunch of other cities. And then you have this 600-year-old empire of British Empire that became the Commonwealth. They just changed the name. It's still an empire. That's why they have all these tax havens they can launder money through, all through the Cayman Islands, the Jersey Islands in the Channel. You name it, they got it in Hong Kong, used to be a major money laundering thing. Now, what is Trump attacking? A lot of these places that he's going after are places that were money laundering.
3: No, where? No, name one money laundering center that Trump is attacking rather than using.
0: Okay. How about he's also flipped the UAE, which used to be a major one, because that's all it is.
3: Yeah.
0: It's a financial hub masquerading as a nation state.
3: Yeah.
0: That's what the UAE is.
3: Yeah.
0: And he flipped them out of OPEC.
3: Yeah.
0: Which means he flipped them from the globalists, and now they're in his pocket. And this is what he's trying to do. He's trying to pick it off a little bit here and a little bit there. This is my theory.
3: Mm-hmm.
0: This is what I'm going with, because this is the only way I can make sense of all what you guys readily admit is the craziness of Trump.
3: Yeah.
2: Yeah.
3: Yeah. Okay. And you're thinking so that there's an underlying sanity. That's where
2: like
3: we may disagree.
2: Right.
0: Okay. So, it's worked for him in business.
2: Has it?
3: Well, what worked for him in business is making himself into a reality TV star and selling his brand.
2: Yeah.
3: He's a franchise. That's his business. He's a terrible businessman. He managed to lose money in casinos. Who's ever heard of a thuggish clown losing money running casinos?
0: Hold on.
3: Okay.
0: Hold on. Hang on.
3: Yeah.
0: Right there.
3: That point
0: right there. He lost money in casinos.
3: Uh-huh.
0: What are casinos? They are a cash business.
3: Yeah.
0: What is cash business?
3: A laundromat.
0: Business is ripe for money laundering.
3: Right.
0: Who controls casinos in the tri-state area of New York, New Jersey, and Connecticut? The mob.
3: Uh-huh.
0: Trump grew up and came up as a shark, swimming amongst sharks,
3: right,
0: having to deal with them, and he let his casinos. I mean, it's just like in
3: that's Soprano, a good point.
0: Where they came in, they took over the business. They ordered, put all kinds of debt on it. They were shoving the merchandise out the back end to cut rate prices. All right, and then they let the whole thing collapse and go bankrupt.
3: You know, you're making
0: this is what he did with casinos.
3: Yeah, Yeah.
2: Yeah, it's just...
0: Okay?
2: Yeah.
0: This is what I see. It's a different perspective, guys.
3: Yeah.
0: And this is what I'm looking at. This guy is not stupid. He knows where he's at. He acts crazy. He is crazy to a certain extent. If you want that position, you have to be certifiably insane.
3: There's that.
2: There is that. Yes.
3: Yeah.
0: Okay, so let's just use that as a jumping off point and then just see how crazy he is. I think he actually is trying to bring things back to America the only way he can. And he's playing every side against itself in the middle.
2: Okay.
3: That's really an interesting read.
0: All he's worth. And remember, we've already had presidents get shot. Lincoln with the greenbacks. Kennedy with the wanting to dismantle the American empire. FDR, died in his sleep after telling Churchill at Malta that, no, we're not fighting this war to defend the ongoing British Empire. 3 months later, he's laying in a grave.
2: Okay.
0: This is what he told Churchill.
2: You've made some good points.
0: Okay, so I connected a lot of dots.
2: Yeah.
0: Through a lot of info. Just think about it, guys.
3: Yeah, oh, absolutely. No, keep calling and keep continuing this saga. It's very interesting. And we do have another caller in the meantime, but thank you.
0: Yeah.
3: Thank you very much for your call.
0: Thank you, fellas. I appreciate it.
3: Yeah, so do we. Welcome, caller. You're on the air.
4: Hey, folks. And, wow, you know, that's hard to follow that up.
3: Yep.
4: I've listened to this brother before, and he brings forth very, very astute arguments. He's right. He spoke about something I've said to folks, which is Trump hits just enough notes about the deep state, the swamp, blah, blah, blah. And this brother that just spoke, man, I just kind of got to digest because he reminds me of myself. It's like, shoot, that's a hard act to follow because I sound like the same lunatic as people would label me.
3: Well, right? You talk more slowly. No. You got an advantage.
4: Because I know debate.
3: Okay.
4: It's debate. So let me first preface with this. Tomorrow, show up to your post office because the post office tomorrow is having a causation, acclimation of your community, wherever the heck you're listening to this in this former rep-

0: Because every time they have one of these falsities occur, just like anything else, I mean, you know, I can say, oh, yeah, man, I'm out here to protect my sisters, and then be a closet loon in the bar that chases after indefensible women. You know, it's this con that's going on. Yeah, Benjamin Netanyahu should have been arrested today. Yeah. Then let's get to the Supreme Court last week. Handpicked Supreme Court by, you know, this absolute kleptocrat, this guy who's been backed by all kinds of, he talks against dark money. Oh, my God, the Adelsons. Poof. Have you seen their faces post-op surgery? Those folks, oh, my God. I would not want to have that face and show up in front of the rabbi. My God. So, you know, the situation where the Supreme said, no, you can't impose tariffs. It's a violation of the Constitution. Boom. Next morning, syphilitic Don imposes tariffs.
1: Yeah.
0: His own handpicked Supreme Court.
1: Then yeah, going around.
0: As has been described by the previous caller, the red and blue pill Congress, which is supposed to regulate all this stuff, which is walking around with zip ties on its back, even though, let me just mention, Lindsey Graham is still dead. And David Allen Coe is having his way with him now. That's right, folks. David Allen Coe just made Lindsey Graham his bitch, because you can use that word. Congress has said twice now, suspend War Powers Act. What did it take on Friday night, late Thursday afternoon, over lobster and crab legs at Hegseth's great discretion to spend money on, over testosterone tests. The few remaining members of the Unified Military Command said, dudes, I'm an exhausted porn star. I got no more give here.
2: All right.
0: We got nothing else.
2: Well, that's quite a
0: no
2: confession.
0: Munitions. I mean, you folks mentioned this.
2: Yeah.
0: And on top of that all, yeah, fire sale. Let's talk about free thought, free expression. Let's talk about that tiny, minuscule, funky, minor, it's not even a trailer park home that came on station, man. I mean, it's patched together like Berkeley with baling wire and duct tape.
1: Well, I don't know.
2: No, it's nicer than
0: that. Really important that we need to defend. And I use the word fire in this context to saying there is a fire going on. We are under fire. We're against the wall. And what happens to freedom of expression when majority rule becomes largesse, just like diminished, when you can line people up against the wall for their own free thought, for their freedom of expression, for standing up, for dignity. When you go to the grocery store and you pay these insane prices, when you look at the price of a barrel of gasoline or petroleum, it's $78 a barrel. We shouldn't be paying these prices. The Saudis bring it out of the ground at $2 a barrel.
2: You know, I think you've made a lot of points all at the same time, and we appreciate them.
1: And it was rather entertaining.
0: Thank you for free speech radio, baby.
1: Yeah.
0: Free speech, free thought.
2: That's what we're here for. Thanks for your call.
1: Yeah, this.
0: Hell yeah, you sent Jen your gosh darn buckets in. Folks, stop eating your Snickers bars and send even $2.50. It pays for like 30 seconds of the radio.
1: Okay, thanks for that.
2: Appreciate that.
1: Yeah, the tariff thing, it seems that the policy, the strategy has been to keep Congress out of it by asserting, well, first there was the financial emergency, which has been struck down. The latest take on imposing tariffs on much of the world has been based on, what is it, the Trade Act of 1974 allows the president to

0: proposed tariffs in the case of international. That was the financial emergency. Then it goes on. That one struck down. The forced labor permits the president to impose tariffs on countries that are using forced labor. This is the first we've heard of Trump being a forced labor foe. I mean, he wants to be friends with China. China's one of the major contributors to forced labor. Although they'd say, no, we're giving them opportunities. They have apartments and the netting at the bottom of the internal part of the building so that they won't hit the floor when they jump off the balcony in desperation. But
1: right.
0: So using all these special powers to impose tariffs, I still don't understand. I don't think he understands how tariffs work.
1: Well, he doesn't care.
0: Well, he doesn't care. Yeah, but he sees the revenue stream, but he doesn't understand that foreign countries do not pay that revenue.
1: Yeah. And but somebody does.
0: Yeah, and so he was praising his own tariff moves in Michigan today, trying to beat the bushes for his Senate pick for the primary there, and talking how great the tariffs were and how he understands the workers of Michigan. I'm thinking he doesn't understand that the automotive industry is a cross-border industry. Canada contributes quite a bit. And I don't know. I haven't looked at the details. Maybe these are some of the carve-outs in these tariffs, you know, that you can say, these tariffs are great. We're going to impose them everywhere except for this important industry and this important industry. And
1: I don't see adults in his room who could tell him what to carve out.
0: Well, so
1: no one's paying that much attention.
0: And I think that's the whole thing. He and his crew are out of touch with the reality the rest of us are living.
1: Yeah.
0: That's the bottom line.
1: Yeah, bragging about tariffs at the Canadian border where our country was just made a fool of by the Canadians who disinvited us to the opening of the $5 billion Gordie Howe International Bridge from downtown Detroit to Windsor, because all Trump has done in this presidency is jerk around even the people who were just trying to finish the bridge and celebrate commerce between the two countries. Commerce in that area that is, I won't say entirely automobile dependent, but hugely so.
0: Yeah, hugely so forever, yeah.
1: And now we're demanding 50% tariffs for parts that move back and forth every day, all the time.
0: Right.
1: No, it's madness.
0: Yeah. And then, but of course, they are polluting our air with their smoke. Forest fires.
1: That's right. We should put a tariff on their smoke.
0: If they just rake their leaves. Oh, boy. Yeah. No, I mean, that's the thing now. Of course, the other elephant in the room is climate change is coming on harder and faster than was even anticipated.
1: Yep.
0: Europe's on fire. The biggest evacuation of France. The French regions since World War II.
1: 220,000 people cleared out of, including suburbs of Bordeaux. The fire is less than 10 miles from
0: one
1: of the biggest cities in the country.
0: Yeah.
1: Yeah. No, it's – and Spain is on fire. Greece is on fire. Norway is on fire, for heaven's sake.
0: Oregon's on fire. Canada's on fire.
1: Yeah. And we ain't seen nothing. Yeah. Every year it gets worse.
0: And anticipated 104 temperature, Fahrenheit temperatures today, tomorrow, somewhere.
1: No, we're in an extraordinary situation here in coastal Northern California. We're one of the very few places on Earth that's actually gotten cooler from all of the temperature not fluctuations, but just destruction, where there are just these extremes.
0: The flows are changing. Yeah.
1: All over the place, but our extreme happens to be so temperate that our gardens aren't doing that well.
0: Yeah. Like
1: it's too cool.
0: It's true, yeah. I saw a hurricane off heading towards Hawaii, too. That was an interesting thing. What happens when a hurricane hits a volcano? Because the volcano is scheduled, anticipated to be going off.
1: That'll be a show. Wow. What a world.
0: Yes, Mother Earth is on the move. And, oh boy. Yeah, you know, those long tirades about the way it is, I sort of glaze over a little bit. I know there are some good points in there. And it's true, there's so many manipulations going on. And yes, there's somebody pulling strings somewhere. Yes, money is being made. Yes, plans are afoot. But I don't think it's the way the world works. I mean, if you take a look at the way the world works, every little thing is dependent on every little thing, and one thing leads to another, and work has to be done, but there's mistakes, and then there's fixes, and then there's accidents, and then there's nefarious doings that get found out. There's nefarious doings that don't get found out. And then, I mean, it's a chaotic humanity that's going on right now.
1: All we know, I think with reasonable certainty about whatever is going on behind the scenes is that it's based on short-term planning, because that's what all thinking in America is based on.
0: Yeah.
1: And that's why they can take no responsibility for what's going to happen even three quarters out, let alone three decades out, because it's just not how they think. And three decades out, I promise, it's going to be worse.
0: So it's a mind-bending exercises. I was reading about something that happened in 1931 the other day, and it referenced that 60 years earlier after the Civil War. And so 1931 was in the lifespan of my grandparents. The Civil War was a lifespan before that. It's just not that much time has passed. These major changes, you know, a couple of lifetimes later, here we are in a whole new world.
1: Well, one thing to say about that is that in your grandmother's time, progress was a good thing that people believed in because it improved their lives and made people more affluent and comfortable.
0: Right.
1: Now progress is something rammed down our throats by evil oligarchs who are going to make money off of making our lives more miserable. And that may actually change things. Progress is no longer our friend, and people know it.
0: Right.
1: But the oligarchs don't know that the spell has broken. So we'll see if that takes us anywhere.
0: So keep paper alive.
1: Keep playing with your press.
0: Yeah. So, yeah, once again, membership. Join KMED.org. This is, what, the day before the last day of the—
1: Oh, I'll bet we'll go through Friday.
0: Yeah.
1: Yeah.
0: The last official day. I did not get a tally on how much money has been brought in.
1: Our numbers haven't been updated.
0: Okay.
1: Oh, and we haven't been stressing new membership, but that is something else for any of our listeners to consider if you aren't yet a member of KMUD. It's a good introductory step to becoming more a part of this community,
0: or
1: that's so essential to all our communities.
0: A gift to elders as well.
1: That's true. You can give a membership to anybody you like.
0: Mm-hmm.
1: And you can give us money, 923-3911. In the mail at P.O. Box 135 and
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1: By your phone or your computer, KMUD.org.
0: Yeah.
1: And we ask that if it's all the same to you, you consider giving us monthly rather than a one-time donation, the automatic giving, which is an option on the computer. It's very easy to do. In fact, when we were in the studio this morning, Kim Nelson was in here with me pitching, and he accomplished it while we were talking in 8 minutes.
0: Uh-huh.
1: And somebody who's actually – and it was doing it on his phone.
0: Right.
1: And somebody who's not a Luddite like us, I'll bet, can do it in even less time than that. So it's very easy. And it's very helpful for us to have a recognized monthly income.
0: A dedicated stream of cash.
1: Yeah. And that's about it.
0: We're getting the sign.
1: I'm learning what all of these hand signals mean, finally. When fingers twirl in the air, I thought it meant, wow, yeah, let's have a party. But no, it means shut up. It's time.
0: So another thing at KMUD.org, of course, is the community calendar and the newsletter and what's going on around the station and coming events and so on. And I'll just mention the Politically Correct Week in Review Facebook page, which I put things on that are of interest to me and maybe of interest to you. Scrolling down the timeline there, Paul Insmer once said, oh my God, that's the best thing that's on Facebook.
1: He would know.
0: Well, that's the point. He didn't know. Thank you, everybody.
1: Thanks for listening. Back in your ears in a couple of weeks. Yeah. 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

I'd like to tell you all a tale about the winter of 09, the year that we endured the longest night of our lives. A storm blew in from hell and piled snow 10 stories high. The wind it howled like sirens and we hunkered down inside. The timber shook and groaned and the storm it grew and rose. The bars had all shut down and the liquor stores were closed. And the worst was yet to come, and though we didn't know it yet, somewhere in the night we'd run out of cigarettes. Well, we rationed beer till midnight, till we saw the end was nigh. Then we were saved from doom by a bottle of 10 high. And when the final drink was finally drunk, we knew that we were surely sunk. Someone passed the bong around, and we all got high.

Welcome, welcome, K-Mud family. It's once again time for the Kevin Fever Show. I'm Hill Clinton, and we're going to play some music. It's 8:06. You got it tuned in to the Mighty Mighty Mud, Garberville 91.1, KMUE, Eureka 88.1, KLAI, Laytonville 90.3, on the FM translator, Shelter Cove 99.5, all day, every day, on demand, live. 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So settle in. 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

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Yay!

Here's some Jerry's Middle Finger by request from Care Bear right here in the studio. All right, hippie. You get it what you ask for.

I know. Everybody wants the polka. Everybody wants to swing. Okay. We're going to head down to that calypso direction one time. Let's have us a carnival.

All right, y'all. Thanks for tuning in. That's going to do it for the Cabin Fever Show. I'm Hale Clinton. Thanks for everything. Thanks for the call-ins, the request. Much love. Hope to see you guys out there at Reggae on the River. Support the MUD, the Fire Safety Drive, if you can. That's going on right now. Come down to Oakland Celebration at the Hog Farm. We'll be down there. And maybe I'll see some of you Wildcats out on Fish Tour at Dick's. We will be there with bells on. And I'm also going to be down at Billy Strings in Oakland. So maybe we'll see you guys there. Hardly Strictly's happening. So get out, see music, support live music. That's the ticket. You got it tuned in right here on the Mighty Mighty MUD, KMUD, Garberville 91.1, KMUE, Eureka 88.1, KLAI, Laytonville 90.3, on the FM Translator, Shelter Cove 99.5, and on the World Wide Web, KMUD.org. And you got Steve coming up next. I'm going to leave you with one more from Yonder. Much love, y'all.

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1: What's up, everybody? It's Wild Ginger. I'm just reaching out to remind you that KMUD is in need of your extra cash. It ain't a joke. We've got no CPB funding this year, and it's up to us to keep our station alive and keep our community safe. KMUD is the first one there to let you know when there's a fire in your community, when roads are closed, when the kids don't have school today, all the shebang. We're here for you. Be here for us at KMUD. We appreciate you more than you'll ever know. Rock us out and show us some appreciation back. Much love. Peace.

Yeah, that was Per Ubu from Cleveland. Per Ubu from Cleveland. Hello, hello, hello, hello, hello. Yeah. So, hi, I'm Steve. I'm from Cleveland. The name of the show is called Steveland. I don't know why exactly. But yeah, so I played a few bands from Cleveland. Oh, maybe that's why. Maybe that's why I did that. I started out with my good friends Rue. That was Danger on Fire from Upward Heroic Motive. Then we had a little PSA about our fund drive and fire safety fund drive. Yeah. Then I played Per Ubu, also from Ohio, from their album Why I Love Women, Flames Over Nebraska. And then I played Rocket from the Tombs, another David Thomas experience project situation. Rocket from the Tombs from 1975. That was live. That was Down in Flames. You see what's happening here? Can you see what's happening here? Of course you can. I have a very, very bright audience. All three of you are extraordinarily intelligent, and I appreciate you. And I appreciate you hanging out. And I also appreciate anybody who can help out by, you know, got a little extra cash lying around. You love the mud. Don't be shy. Feel free to throw it our way. Feel free to spend it on yourself. But it would be great if you could help us out, because we got a lot of funding cut. And, you know, freedom ain't free, and neither is K-Mud, apparently. Yeah, it costs money to run things, as I'm sure you all know. It costs money to buy things. It costs a lot of money to buy things. Anyway, all that aside, continuing with our fire safety fundraising fund drive. I'm going to, again, not unlike last week, I don't feel like getting far from Cleveland just yet. I don't quite feel like I'm in my safe place. So I'm only going to travel about an hour south to Dayton. And before I get into this song, as it relates to what's going to be happening the rest of the night after I leave, Care Bear is here tonight. He's going to be funking your world up. That's right. Lots of funk, all the funk, all night. And in honor of that, for Mr. Care Bear, I'm going to play from Dayton, Ohio, the Ohio Players. This is, you guessed it, Fire.

talk over you anyway. Sorry, Jimmy. So, what do you think this show is about, Jimmy? That's correct, fire. Yeah, so let's see. I played a bunch of stuff, and Spinatron did not keep up. But who could really expect AI to really do a human's job? Other than everybody who's got billions of dollars invested in AI. Bunch of AI holes. Ugh. Anyway, let's see. Don't play with fire and you won't get burned. Or Jimmy. He will also burn you. Or, my understanding is Ad-Rock. But not because of fire, but because he's electric. And if you touch him, you'll get shocked, shocked, shocked. So, let's see. I started off with Ohio Players from Dayton, Ohio. Players. The Dayton, Ohio Players. Doing fire. Let's see. Then I played The Prodigy, Firestarter. Twisted Firestarter. And then I played Swimmers from Oakland. That was Berkeley's On Fire. And then I played a band called Niner Niner from Bakersfield, and they did World on Fire. It is 10:30 here at KMUD Garberville, where it is also, I believe, 63 degrees Fahrenheit. Yeah. So, I'm going to play some more songs about fire. I'm going to do you no harm. I'm just going to play some songs about fire. I think I'm going to play... Oh, that's right. Jimi Hendrix, Into Danzig. What do you think about that, ladies and gents? This is Danzig talking to you, baby. This is from his first solo record. This is Danzig doing Soul on Fire.

All right, y'all. Played a few songs there for you about our fire safety fun drive theme. The fun to drive is not my theme. The fire safety is my theme. Okay, the safety isn't my theme. The fire is my theme. Is that okay? Is that a little more accurate? What's that, Pat Benatar? Yes, fire and ice. Those are two things. Fire and ice. Oh, Pat, that sounds awful. He did what?

0: moment.
1: I like that a little better. Not that I mind, you know. I don't need my vocals to be like the Cookie Monster. That's right. She ain't gonna be taken in by fire and ice. Yeah, a couple bands from LA. Let's see. Before Fear Factory, I played Christian Death. That was Lake of Fire from the Wind Kissed Pictures. Before that, I played Punitive Damage from Vancouver, BC. I think they moved to Seattle or vice versa, but whatever. That was Baptism of Fire. And then I played Danzig, who is probably from the unholy union of a rabid wolf and a succubus. in like a damp dungeon in Transylvania. Glenn Danzig. Oh, my bad. He's from Jersey. That tracks. So I played Soul on Fire from Danzig at the beginning of that set. And right now, what we're going to do is play some Pixies from their fourth album, Bossa Nova. 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

0: All right. I played a few songs. I started out with the Pixies from 1990, from their 1990 album Bossa Nova. That was Dig for Fire. Then I played the Liars from their 2001 debut EP. They threw us all in a trench and stuck a monument on top. That was called Mister, You're on Fire, Mister. No, sir, I'm okay. Mister, you're on fire, Mister. No, sir, I'm okay. Yeah. And then I played Metallica from Ride the Lightning from 1984. Not the album 1984. That's Van Halen, silly. It was from Ride the Lightning in 1984. That was Fight Fire with Fire. Finally, a fire safety song. Fight Fire with Fire. You know, sometimes you got to burn ahead to get the fuel so the fire doesn't have any more fuel to continue moving along like it does. Yay! Fight fire with fire! And right now we're listening to Earth, Wind, and also Fire. No water there, just Earth, Wind, and Fire. This is Serpentine Fire from 1977. And you, lovely, lovely, lovely, lovely, lovely people who I know are super safe when using anything that might cause a fire. You, lovely people, are listening to KMUD, Garberville, KMUE, Eureka, KLAI, Laytonville,
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0: and live and on demand online at KMUD.org. Oh, yeah. Oh, yeah. Oh, I always wanted to be the bass. Oh, yeah. Oh, yeah. Well, I'm going to continue fire songs. What you think about that? This is another one that's actually about fire safety. This is a song by David Bowie from, I think, 1983. From Let's Dance. That might have been 1984 also. But this song is called Cat People. Like I said, it's another song about fire safety. It's called Cat People, and then parenthetically, Putting Out Fire. Oh, sorry, I couldn't read the whole thing. It's Putting Out Fire with Gasoline. David Bowie, no! That is no way to stop a fire. You silly goose. Okay, listen, people, don't take David Bowie's advice. I know he seems cool, but do not put out your fire with gasoline. But here is a dope song about making fires worse. This is Cat People, Putting Out Fire with Gasoline.

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This is how KMUD can be sustained through 2026 into 2027 and into the long term. Thank you very much, and see you on the radio.

0: Ow! All right.
1: Yeah. What's up? Hey, I just played a bunch of songs for you. I played David Bowie giving terrible advice about how to put out a fire. That was Cat People putting out fire with gasoline from Let's Dance. I think from 1983. I played like three songs from 1983 during that set. After that, after Mr. Bowie, I played some Radke, which is some young dudes from Missouri. And that just came out a couple months ago. Radke played Ready to Burn.

Somebody get David Lee Roth a glass of water. He's on fire. That is not the appropriate thing to do if you're with someone who's on fire. Don't just give them a glass of water. That's silly. But truthfully, it does sound like he's got something in his throat. Don't you think? No? Whatever. Anyway, I played The Clash from their first album. I played London's Burning. Then I played The Birthday Party. Little Nick Cave did Sonny's Burning. That's from 1983. And then a couple months later, Tones on Tail, Three Quarters of Bauhaus, released their debut record. And that was Burning Skies. And this is Mr. Mr. David Lee Roth, the Van Halen brothers, and Michael Anthony, who I always, not that I announce his name a lot, but I always call him Anthony Michael Hall instead of Michael Anthony, because I'm a dummy. Anyway. Enough of all that. I'm going to play another song here. This is Wine Lips, Burn the Witch.

Hey, it's me. I'm back. I know. Back so soon? Yes, so soon. That is because I feel like you guys would like to know what radio station you're listening to and what the temperature feels like. So I'm going to tell you those two pieces of information. But first, I'm going to tell you what time it is. And it is 11:28 and 28 seconds. Isn't that something? Of course it's something. Everything is something. And you are listening to KMUD Garberville 91.1, or one of the many various other radio stations on which this sound that I am making currently is being broadcast. Or perhaps you are in the future. Maybe you're in the future and you're listening to this online. That's crazy. That's crazy. It's like you're talking to the past right now because you're in the future. I'm in my last half hour here. I'm going to play some more songs since I haven't played any yet. Have you ever been told that before when you're DJing a show? Anybody ever call you up and say, like, you haven't played any music this whole show? Like after about 90 minutes? I have. And not just once. Anyway, good talk. Thanks. I'm glad you were here for it. I'm glad I was here for it. I'm glad we were all here for it. I appreciate you hearing me out. All right, I'm going to play another dude from Cleveland. His name is Trentarius Resnerick. Mr. Trent Reznor from Nine Inch Nails. This is a song from the Natural Born Killers soundtrack. And it is called... Oh, I love this beat. It's such a sick beat. This is Nine Inch Nails doing Burn.

0: Well, we're winding down. It's 11:55 exactly, and I don't have a 5-minute song queued up. What do you know about that? So let's see what else I can do. What else can I do? Hey, anybody from AC/DC? Anybody? Any of you? Drummer, guitar player, whoever? Anybody know what today's show was about? Fire! That is correct, AC/DC. It is the Fire Safety Fund Drive here at K-Mud. If you can afford to help us out, help us out with some money or time. And if I'm scanning through my music whilst I talk near you. I'm not sure, but I think, oh no, that won't work either. You know what we're gonna do? Oh, you're gonna love it. You're gonna love it. It's gonna be Einstürzende Neubauten, which we're currently listening to. There we go. Yeah. So, all right. Now I'm back. Okay, I played a bunch of stuff for you. Do you want to know what it is? Do you care? Do I care to tell you? I'm going to say it all really fast. I played Wine Lips, Burn the Witch, Nine Inch Nails, Burn from the Natural Born Killers soundtrack. I played Burning Down the House, by request, from the Talking Heads. I played Burning Inside from Ministry, Burn from Sisters of Mercy, Go to Hell, Fearing and Burning from KMFDM, and right now I'm playing Fuerio from Einstürzende Neubauten. And it means fire, if you were wondering. Fire! It's got an exclamation point. Fire! Fuerio! I'm glad you guys stuck around. I appreciate all the calls tonight. Thanks for hanging out. Let me tell you right now what you're doing. You lovely people are listening to KMUD Garberville, KMUE Eureka, KLAI Laytonville,
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0: and live and on demand online at kmud.org. Thanks for hanging out. I'm going to get out of the way so Care Bear can get in here and funk around for the next 6 hours. He's always funking around. But right now, I'm going to let you listen to some Einstürzende Neubauten. I miss you guys already. I'll see you in 2 weeks, 6 days and 22 hours. Don't be a dick. And... yeah, I think I'm going to funk off and let Dr. Funkenstein here take over. And yeah, see you in a week.

Hey. Got Care Bear here. Care Bear's Lair. It's 12 o'clock midnight straight up. You're tuning to KMUD Garberville 91.1. 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You got me here till 6 in the a.m., 58 degrees outside the Redway Studios. We're going funky tonight. So midnight to 6 a.m., some flavors you've tested before, some you might even be familiar with, but not necessarily this particular blend. So, guess where we're going? You know it. We like it there. So, a little Dr. John to start off the game.

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You got Care Bear here, Care Bear's Lair. We're getting little funky soul flavors going on tonight. And it sure feels like the world is a ghetto.

0: over. They say the bigger the headache, the bigger the pill, baby. Call me the big pill. Dr. Funkenstein, the disco fiend with the monster sound, the cool goo with the bum transplant.
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0: 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A Dr. Funkenstein here,
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Doing a little funky soul party for you. You know where we're going. Back to the music. 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

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Care Bear's Lair. I'm doing a little funky soul flavors for you tonight.

We're rushing right through. We're gone past the halfway point for tonight's Care Bears Lair. 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Streaming and archive, KMUD.org, 55 degrees outside of Redway Studios. 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We're doing a little funky flavor set for you. So you know what we do. We go back to the music every time.

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Care Bear's Lair here with Care Bear, 55 degrees outside of Redway Studios. 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

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Thanks for hanging out with Care Bear and Care Bear's Lair. 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

Well, here we are, the last hour of Care Bears Lair for this time around. 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Still 54 degrees outside of Redway Studios. Got Care Bear here, Care Bear's Lair. Like I said, the final hour, or should I say 58 minutes. We're going to throw some wavy in there at some point, but we still got some more funk and soul flavors coming at you. So we ain't done yet. Hope you've been enjoying your night. I know I have.

0: Man, I am ready.
1: Yeah.
0: Are y'all ready to get down?
1: Yeah,
0: Lord. Boy, I cannot wait to blow my horn in here tonight.
1: Oh, man.
0: Come on, y'all. Let's get on this train.
1: Yeah.
0: This train is ready to roll.
1: Yeah. We got to
0: get out of here.
1: Okay.
0: Get down and blow.
1: Yeah.
0: Wait a minute. Hold it. All aboard the Soul Funky Train.
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Still got a few more tunes, a little.

Mission was not impossible. We made it to the other end. I'll see you in 2 weeks. But coming up, we've got a couple hours of pre-recorded stuff and then the news. Thanks for being here, Care Bears Lair. 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
1: Who is he?
2: Not over it yet. He's a local DJ. Works over at WNPG. He's sending the wrong message to our youth, and he needs to be handled. Open it.
1: I know him.
2: Yes, I know. So don't make this business personal.
1: What's he doing so wrong?
2: He's showing people how to do the love sign.

0: thank you all for being here today. Washington works through whoever can afford it. That's not a slogan, it's just a description of how things are functioning right now. Billionaires buy elections. Senators steer contracts to their spouses. Congress trades on stock information that the rest of us will never see. And generals cash out as defense contractors the moment they leave the Pentagon. These arrangements are legal, and that is the scandal. But Mainers do not need a lecture on corruption. They can see it for themselves. A defense budget that can't pass an audit, and a senator funded entirely, almost entirely, by out-of-state billionaires. Maine deserves a senator who works for the people who actually live here, not the billionaires who don't. Nearly 100 out-of-state billionaires and their spouses have poured almost $10 million into Susan Collins' campaign. Her husband's lobbying firm has received more than $76 million in federal contracts from agencies that she oversees. Ask yourself, why are nearly 100 billionaires from outside of the state of Maine investing in our Senate race? It's not because they care about Maine. It's because they expect a return on their investment. And that's why today we are unveiling our corruption crackdown agenda. We need to ban corporations and billionaires from buying elections. Citizens United needs to be overturned either by a less foolhardy Supreme Court or by constitutional amendment. We need to impose a lifetime ban on former members of Congress lobbying Congress. Public service should never be a pathway to private affluence. We need to ban federal candidates from accepting corporate PAC money. Right now, candidates cannot take money directly from corporations, but they can take it through committees that those corporations set up. That is a loophole. It's not a safeguard. We need to rein in super PACs, which now wield unprecedented influence over our elections. And we must require full transparency from dark money organizations. The American people deserve to know where the money funding our elections comes from. And we need to know it now. Legal loopholes let many of these groups keep their donors a secret. Super PACs are technically required to disclose their donors, but those donors themselves can be dark money groups, which means the original source of the cash remains hidden. How can anyone trust the political system if they are kept in the dark about who is funding it? We must have transparency now. We must pass the Collins Rule. Senators should not be able to funnel money to their spouses. Susan Collins' lobbying firm has received $76 million in federal contracts, tens of millions of dollars of it from agencies that Susan Collins herself oversees. That is not a coincidence. That is a senator using her office to enrich her own household, in plain sight, with absolutely no law stopping it. No existing law covers this. We have anti-nepotism laws, which prohibits members from putting family members on their payroll, but it says nothing about a spouse's firm being enriched through winning contracts via agencies that senator or congressperson oversees. Hiring your spouse is banned. Arranging for your spouse's firm to receive millions of dollars from agencies you oversee apparently is fine. This is plain corruption, and we will not stand for it. In 2017, Senator Warren introduced the Presidential Conflicts of Interest Act, which would have required presidential appointees to recuse themselves from decisions affecting the financial holdings of the president or the president's spouses, or the president's spouse. The principle to this is identical to that one. The rule proposes a senator should not be able to direct money to their spouse's firm. We have to ban Congress people and their spouses from trading stocks under penalty of imprisonment. Members of Congress sit in unclassified briefings. They vote on legislation that moves markets and oversee the very industries that they often invest in. They have access to sensitive, non-public information that the rest of us will never see, and the current law allows them to trade on it. If anyone without an office on Capitol Hill did it, it would be called insider trading, and they would go to prison. Of all members of Congress who own stocks, 59% of them are Republican and 41% are Democrats. It's not a partisan problem. It's a systemic problem. It's a Washington problem. 10 members of Congress right now currently hold between $750,000 to over $2 million in cryptocurrency assets as we look to a future in how we are going to regulate that industry. How can lawmakers claim to represent our interests when their own net worth rises and falls with the industries they themselves oversee? As long as sitting members of Congress are allowed to hold and trade stocks and bonds connected to the industries that they have a hand in regulating, the public will keep asking whether the policy decisions that they pass serve our best interests or serve their bank accounts. Our plan is clear. Ban members of Congress and their spouses from trading individual stocks while in office. Dramatically increase penalties for Stock Act violations. The Stock Act, which is currently a law, imposes a $200 fine. A $200 fine. As long as some kind of punishment is not going to outstrip the money you make in breaking the law, people will continue to break the law. It's not actually a law if it doesn't come with the teeth of enforcement. We need to dramatically increase the penalties for those Stock Act violations with criminal prosecution, including imprisonment. It must be on the table for the worst offenses, not a $200 parking ticket. And we have to close the loopholes that have let every single violation go unprosecuted for over a decade. We also must strip pensions from congressional felons. If you enter public service and you break the law, you should not then get the benefits of that public service for the rest of your life. Ask yourself, why should a convicted felon still can still collect a government check for the rest of their lives when they have broken the public trust that they were sent to advocate for in the first place? We don't think the current law is right. That's why we will fight for legislation that strips the pension of any member of Congress convicted of a serious felony. And we must root out corruption and waste in the Defense Department. We must audit the Pentagon. Every single year, more and more of your tax dollars flow into the Pentagon. And every single year, the Pentagon fails to account for where that money goes. The Pentagon has failed its audit for the 8th year in a row, even as Congress now hands it a record budget of over $1 trillion in 2026. Just last year, the GAO found that one reason for these repeated failures is that government agencies face significant fraud exposure from military contractors who engage in brazen, open price gouging. This year, the Pentagon reported $4.65 trillion in assets. But trillions of dollars of that figure may be in limbo, because as of 2023, the Pentagon cannot even track up to more than 60% of its own assets. Picture pouring money into a bucket with a gaping hole in the bottom. The hole just so happens to leak directly into the pockets and bank accounts of defense contractors and the Washington insiders who represent them, and the establishment politicians who are lobbied by and often invest in them. We also must end the revolving door. Revolving door, as many people know, is this idea that you can leave public service, very quickly enter into lobbying. It allows people to use their influence and their connections to to make money off of representing the interests of the industries that they were just supposed to be regulating. It does not take a rocket science to figure out why this is not a good idea. And it's not a side effect of the system, it is the system. If the Pentagon does not pass an audit, it does not get a blank check. No further funding increases until basic financial accountability is restored. Contractors caught defrauding the Pentagon must be permanently barred from further future contracts. The alliteration is hard there. They cannot just be quietly re-engaged a couple years later. And we must close the revolving door, imposing lifetime restrictions barring senior Pentagon officials and military brass from lobbying for or taking board seats at the defense contractors they used to oversee. We also must have a lifetime ban on foreign lobbying. Under the current law, former members of Congress are free to lobby their old colleagues after a brief cooling off period, just 1 year for the House and 2 years for the Senate. 1 year, 2 years, that's it. That's all it takes for a former lawmaker to turn their existing relationships and inside knowledge into a paycheck, sometimes in the service of a foreign government. We must replace that cooling off period with a longer one, a lifetime ban. You should not be able to take your role, engaged with the public trust, and then turn it into a money-making scheme afterwards. That is inherently corrupt and it must end. And we must prohibit former members of Congress from lobbying or making lobbying contracts of any kind. No influencing officials on behalf of private parties, foreign or domestic, ever again. This is not a radical idea. It's common sense, and it already has bipartisan support in the United States Senate. We must crack down on executive branch corruption. If I was going to talk about the corruption of the Trump administration at the moment, we will be here all day, so we don't get into details. But what I will say is this. We must require any president to divest from or place into a blind trust all personal business interests upon taking office. The president is exempt from conflict of interest laws, and that must change. We must require disgorgement of any profits traced to pay-to-play transactions received by a president, a vice president, or senior White House official. No exceptions. Federal law already lets agencies void decisions tainted by bribery, but only after criminal conviction. We must lower that bar to civil evidence. And any regulatory favor that was bought must be re-examined. That includes merger approvals. And we must hardwire regulatory independence through ring-fenced budgets, supermajority removal requirements, and a mandatory bipartisan composition. You cannot protect consumers with agencies like the FTC that are supposed to be a watchdog but are on the leash of the White House. The Oval Office is not a business opportunity, and the American people deserve a government that serves them, not itself. Every policy in this plan rests on the exact same conviction. The public office is a public trust, not a personal investment account. Whether it's a senator funneling contracts to her own husband, a member of Congress trading on secrets the rest of us will never see, a four-star general cashing in at a defense contractor, or a senator seat bought and paid for by out-of-state billionaires, the pattern is the same, and so is the fix. Close the loopholes. Raise the penalties. Make corruption cost more than it pays. Maine deserves a senator who works for the people that actually live here, not the billionaires who don't. Thank you.
1: Question about the funneling of money to spouses. Can you talk a little bit more about that? Because it's my understanding that the procurement process is outside of Congress. It happens in the executive branch. So can you talk about in what way Collins is funneling that money?
0: So appropriations appropriates funds. Now, my entire life, I have heard from the political system that all of these very obvious mechanisms of corruption aren't actually corruption. That when we see people appropriating funds, when we see procurement systems in place, that the money comes from appropriations from the Senate and from the House. That somehow these things are entirely divorced, and it's just sheer coincidence that people who are connected to those in power wind up receiving lots of extra money. I'll just be upfront, man. That's false. I mean, any normal person can see that if you are directly tied to the power of a United States senator and you yourself benefit from it, and that senator's household benefits from it, that there's obviously some form of connection there. The American people, and actually I'll go even further than that, I will see that even if there isn't, the possibility of impropriety is so clear that how could the American people trust the process? And all we have to do is implement clearer rules of transparency and clearer rules of restriction of who gets to do that so we can reinvigorate a sense of trust in the political system. I think that's really important.
2: Given that you want to overturn Citizens United, I'm curious if you support, there's a legal scholar, Lawrence Lessig, who's tried to do that by bringing a mini referendum the past of 2024 to court. Do you support that pathway to do it? Do you think that's a viable pathway to try to,
0: Yeah, I do. I support it immensely. But I support all the attempts in Hawaii. I support the attempts in Montana. I support the attempt here in Maine that, if everybody remembers, passed by flying colors. The people of Maine do not like corruption in their political system. People of Maine do not want money from outside of Maine buying our politics. The truth is, however we get there, right now we have multiple possible pathways. One of them is by legal challenges. I am skeptical of a Supreme Court that continues to, in many ways, simply act as an activist wing of corporate power in this country. And so I'm also very much open to other pathways as well, like constitutional amendments, or like imposing ethics rules on the Supreme Court and ethics oversight from the United States Senate. Getting money out of American politics is the end state. How we get there may take several different kinds of possibilities, but we should be right now aggressively pursuing every single one of them because it is the core problem. The foundational poison right now in our political system is the role of money, and frankly, everybody knows it.
3: The Planned Parenthood question?
4: Graham,
5: Senator College is gonna say, you've been talking about this since primary night. Her husband Tom ceased being a lobbyist in 08, 4 years before they got married, so he's not a lobbyist husband, never was. It wasn't his firm that he owned, he just worked there, and they got contracts, whatever they were, $76 million, not cash in his pocket, as you can say. And to follow Randy's question, they're going to say, yes, the executive branch, after appropriations, awards the contracts, not members of Congress, like the $48 million USAID contract with Jefferson Consulting. So how do you reconcile all those?
0: With the exact same answer I gave him, which is that, look, we are always told by the system itself that there are plenty of excuses as to why it isn't actually corrupt. Even though, I'm sorry, from down here in the real world, all of us looking up, we see a clearly corrupt system. And these are, like, everything we've laid out in this platform, absolutely none of this seems radical or weird. I mean, I think having more transparency and, frankly, more guardrails around the role of money in politics, around the relationship between senators and lobbyists and the agencies and organizations that dole out money or receive that money, that's just not a bad thing at all. I think most Mainers would agree that we want to have a more transparent and more protected system when it comes to how we distribute money in our political system.
5: And are you also suggesting that the law that Collins wrote with Joe Lieberman in 2007, 2008, to reform federal contracting rules, was done with this sort of nefarious or self-enriching intent?
0: I don't know what the intent was back then. I do know that today we have seen a U.S. senator increase their wealth by 21 times in 15 years. That does not seem like the outcome of someone who is dedicated to getting money and some form of legalized corruption out of our political system.
5: She married a guy with the biggest stock portfolio, right?
0: Which is why congresspeople and senators and their spouses shouldn't be allowed to trade stocks and bonds. Thank you very much, Phil. You're very right.
5: You got it.

Here's take four. One, two, three.

covering a song called How Deep Is Your Love, Hanoka, here on The Mud. I'm Shyla Blue, and we also were listening to Graham Platner, who just won the Democratic primaries in Maine. He's now going to be up against Republican incumbent Susan Collins for a Senate seat.

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Yeah, the party's just getting started at a ranch style home with a lush fit garden. Crash my car cause the fog was like driving through a shower. Thought I saw a lighthouse, it was a water tower. But even through the tule you can see the stars. Like Cher, Steve Perry, and Derek Carr.

Hey, about this time in the set, I've tried to introduce some people in the band, what they've done. And they've all done something. I think they have. Anyway, that's what they told me they had. Anyway, this gentleman here playing bass, Mr. Tim Drummond. He's played with James Brown, Crosby, Stills, Nash. Made a lot of records, probably a lot of records you've heard. This guy right here has been playing on them. He also writes a few songs. Him and Ry Cooter got together one time and wrote a song. And this is it. Tim Drummond.

again, the vast majority of the people in these concentration camps that Trump has thrown up across the country and that they're building as fast as they possibly can, because after they're done with the brown people, they're going to come for you and me, in my humble opinion. The vast majority of these people have never had due process of law. Let me read to you the Fourth Amendment of the Constitution of the United States. It's very straightforward. It's a single sentence, in fact, one sentence. It says the right of the people to be secure. Now, it doesn't say citizens, by the way. It says people. There are multiple places in the Constitution where it says people, not citizens. In fact, most places. The right of the people to be secure in their persons, houses, papers, and effects against unreasonable searches and seizures shall not be violated, and no warrants shall issue but upon probable cause supported by oath or affirmation and particularly describing the place to be searched and the persons or things to be seized. The vast majority, like 99% of the people who are being held in Trump's concentration camps, we have 70,000 people being held in these concentration camps, were snatched off the streets or out of their places of business or out of their homes or had their windows smashed in their cars, were dragged out of their cars without a judge's warrant in violation of the Fourth Amendment. Now let me read you the Fifth Amendment. It's a little longer. In fact, actually, I'm just going to jump to the very last part of it. It says, nor shall any person be deprived of life, liberty, or property without due process of law. Due process means a court case, going before a judge, an actual real judge. Again, the vast majority of the people in these concentration camps that Trump has thrown up across the country and that they're building as fast as they possibly can, because after they're done with the brown people, they're going to come for you and me, in my humble opinion. The vast majority of these people have never had due process of law. That's the Fifth Amendment. The Sixth Amendment. In all criminal prosecutions, the accused shall enjoy the right to a speedy and public trial by an impartial jury of the state and district wherein the crime shall have been committed. These people are not getting a speedy trial. In some cases, they've been in detention for months. Literally no charges against them, other than, hey, you're in the country without documentation. And many of them actually had documentation. ICE has been arresting people who had applied for asylum status and had legal paperwork saying, yes, you have asylum status. They go to their court hearings. ICE arrests them at the court hearings and strips them of their status and throws them in these immigration camps. Why? Because they have brown skin. Or in some cases, black skin. It's really that simple.

just when the world thought the audacious plan by Jared Kushner's affinity partners to effectively purchase the strategic jewel of Sazan Island was a done deal, wrapped in the ribbon of luxury ecotourism, the Albanian people have pulled the rug out from under the globalist elite. In a stunning, almost unthinkable act of defiance, the last administrative barrier keeping this proxy land grab alive has been dismantled by the Albanian parliament, not for the developers, but against them. The lease that was meant to hand over this former secret military base to Kushner's consortium has been revoked following a massive corruption probe by Albania's special anti-corruption structure known as SEPIC. The investigation zeroed in on the suspicious

0: From the Saudi Sovereign Wealth Fund to the highest echelons of the occupation's military planners. As we dig deeper into the leaked documents and the shifting power dynamics, a terrifying picture emerges. Jared Kushner was never the main man here. He was the handsome, well-connected face of a deal orchestrated by Gulf monarchies and the occupation's deep state to establish a forward operating base disguised as a five-star resort. Before we pull back the veil on this dark conspiracy and expose the military arteries running beneath the island, the revocation of the lease is a massive blow, but it is not the end. To understand why the global elite are fighting so hard for this tiny speck of land off the coast of Albania, we have to go underground. Literally. Sazan Island is not a blank canvas for hotel developers. It is a hardened fortress carved into volcanic rock. For decades, it was the most forbidden zone of the Stalinist state under Enver Hoxha, considered the key to controlling the Otranto Strait, the narrow corridor separating the Adriatic from the Ionian Sea. Satellite imagery and declassified CIA documents confirm that the island is riddled with a network of over 2,800 bunkers, kilometers of interconnected tunnels, and fallout shelters specifically designed to withstand a full-scale nuclear attack. This was not a guard post. It was a doomsday machine. The tunnels served as a subterranean city for over 2,000 soldiers, complete with ammunition reserves, food supplies, and independent communication lines. This brings us to the most chilling part of the leaked investment plans. When the architects of Affinity Partners spoke of building a luxury resort, the blueprints leaked to investigative outlets in the region tell a different story. The existing military exclusion zone, a status the island still holds as a joint Albanian-NATO training area, was to be rebranded, not dismantled. Why bulldoze a pre-built nuclear-hardened command center when you can rebrand it as a heritage spa? The plan, now exposed, was to utilize the existing arteries of tunnels as secure logistical corridors, far from the prying eyes of satellites or customs officials. The deepwater port on the island's leeward side, historically used for Soviet whiskey-class submarines, is naturally designed to hide naval assets without the need for expensive construction. We are talking about the ability to project naval power, control the exit of the Adriatic, and monitor every vessel moving between southern Europe and the eastern Mediterranean. Whoever controls Sazan controls the trade lane, and the occupation forces have been desperate to get their hands on it to extend their reach into the Balkans and choke off influence from Iran's military and the Lebanese resistance. Our sister Alim Kforver said the quiet part louder. Take a listen.
1: Kushner is not buying that island in Albania to turn it into a luxury resort. The story that they've put out is that this is a luxury resort project backed by the Saudis and facilitated by the Albanian government. So this is the island here. Look what even Google Maps has labeled this as, firstly. But let's zoom out a bit. That island is here, right there. It is at the exact point where the Adriatic Sea becomes the Ionian Sea, approximately 56 miles from Italy. The single most important geographic fact to understand is that whoever controls this island, Sazan, controls the Strait of Otranto. This narrow choke point between Albania and Italy is the only maritime gateway between the Adriatic and the Mediterranean. Historically, every single navy that has ever wanted to dominate this area or control trade through it has had to occupy and fortify Sazan. This means a lot of the work is already done for them. There are 3,600 nuclear survivable bunkers on this island. There's also 10 miles of underground tunnels connecting command posts, ammunition stores, submarine pens, and hideouts. There are Soviet submarine pens and deep water anchorages already there, ready for use. All of this militarizing of the island, preparation for nuclear war, was done during the Hoxha regime. I will do a separate video about the Hoxha regime in Albania. But here's the full chain of control. It passed from the Ottomans to the Italians to the Albanians to the Soviet Navy back to the Albanians, and now suddenly it's going to a private American cartel. The through line here is that it has been a military garrison for the local Navy. The exception at the end is that it's now being sold to Jared Kushner. Why is Europe allowing the Project 2025 guys to buy their own nuclear garrison in the middle of the Adriatic Sea?

0: as my acupuncturist would say, are you feeling it? We're listening to Patty Larkin with Wolf at the Door. We heard about Ivanka's Island, and Jack Black gave us Throwdown. Tom Hartman educated us a little bit about the 70,000 migrant people in detention camps. Tony Joe White, Ain't Going Down. Heard another song from J.J. Cale called Down in Hollywood. Huey Lewis in the News, The Power of Love, and Tommy T, Down in Fresno. I'm Shyla Blue.
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4: If you had a knife, you can't even cut it. So strong, so powerful. It's like powerful rubber.
5: Somebody went in with a knife and cut it. They cut it up good. And then they cut a 200, 350-foot slip in the form of lots of little slips.
4: This will last for at least 50 years, and you'll never have a leak. It's very strong. You couldn't, if you had a knife, I don't want to give anybody ideas. If you had a knife, you can't even cut it. So strong, so powerful. It's like powerful rubber.
5: Somebody went in with a knife and cut it. They cut it up good. And then they cut a 200, 350-foot slip in the form of lots of little slips.
4: This will last for at least 50 years, and you'll never have a leak. It's very strong. You couldn't, if you had a knife, I don't want to give anybody ideas.

0: He flat out told the negotiating team, you won't even make it back to your fucking country. He said that? I didn't realize he said that. He just straight up threatened to kill them. He just straight up said, we're going to kill you. You're not even going to make it back to your country. We're going to bomb you in Switzerland. He said that? It's on CNN. Can you link that? I didn't realize. Didn't he say that tweet? I see the quote here. I thought this was referring to something else. Because the idea of him threatening to murder the negotiators in Switzerland is insane.
1: But this comes in reaction to the Iranians saying they will close the Strait of Hormuz in response to Israeli strikes against Hezbollah in Lebanon. President Trump tells Fox News he spoke with Iranian officials overnight and said, you close it and you won't have a country. He went on to tell these officials, you won't even make it back to your effing country.
0: Oh my God, he told it to them directly. I'm so sorry. I totally misunderstood the news. I didn't realize he just told them this directly. That's insane. That's absolutely insane. Oh my God.
1: Now, earlier today, Iran's president, Masoud Pezeshkian, said this about Iranian enrichment of uranium. The president also reacting to that. Take a listen.
2: We will not give up our right to enrichment. And they, too, will be forced to accept it. You all know what the so-called president of the United States was saying. He had made a complete 100-degree turn. He was saying that...
0: I want to know who got to him. I want to know if it was Lindsey Graham, if it was Kushner, Witkoff, who talked to Trump last. Because, again, like, he literally... It's literally just like the last guy he talked to.
2: Iran must surrender unconditionally. Iran has no right to do this. It has no right to do that.
1: President Trump, during our call, responded directly to those comments by Iranian President Masoud Pezeshkian. President Trump told Fox News he better watch his mouth, he better shape up, or we'll take over the rest of the country.
0: Oh my. You can tell he feels pressured, at least.

0: You better sit down for this one, everyone. We got breaking news. The federal government, the Pentagon in particular, has filed a declaration under oath in a Mississippi federal case in which they have admitted that they used AI created by Elon Musk called Grok in order to fire on civilian targets and was likely used then in the double tap bombing and missile strike in Manab of the Taibbi girls' school, in which 156 people died, including 100 little girls. I'll spend the rest of this hot take telling you how that happened and the filing. And I've been following this case from day one. I even have an interview with the NAACP's Abray Connor about it. But that is the equation. Musk's Grok used by the U.S. 2,000 missile strikes in 96 hours, one or two of them at least hit that school. That's the headline. All right, let's get into it here. I'm glad you're here on Legal AF. We cover the hard stories. We don't blow smoke or sunshine. We bring you the people that are involved in the cases when we can. And let's get down to what happened in the case. This case started as an environmental case. The NAACP filed a case because Grok's Colossus plant, that's what he calls it, not only takes a lot of energy, but it belches contaminant into the air. So it was a clean air violation because it was doing so without permits. And it was based near neighborhoods that are black and brown. So a lot of poor people, in addition, were being polluted by Grok without repercussion. So they sought a fine of $124,000 a day in the lawsuit. That got filed a number of months ago. They didn't get into what Grok does. They didn't talk about military applications or national security. It's just that it has 58 gas turbines that are creating dirty air in minority neighborhoods. That is the focus of the lawsuit. Here comes the United States government, Donald Trump's best friend, Elon Musk, head of Doge, the world's first trillionaire. And they file a motion to intervene. And in the motion to intervene, they also file an affidavit of the head of AI for the Pentagon. And in it, he admits that it wasn't Anthropic's AI platform. Anthropic famously got into a fight with the Pentagon because they didn't want their AI, OpenAI owns them, did not want their AI, Anthropic, used unethically for bombings. So they got effectively fired and Grok got replaced. Now, we knew, based on other reporting, that AI had been used to bomb civilian targets, including a sports stadium and the girls' school. We just didn't know whether it was Anthropic or it was Grok. We now know with this new filing, it was Grok. You know, even in weird places or litigations, you get this kind of breaking news. Now, before I get to reading you from the filing by the federal government in which they side with Grok over clean air in neighborhoods like I just described, let me play you a clip of my interview with Abray Connor, who's the head of Environmental Equity Unit of the NAACP, about this very case. I happened to have her on just about a month ago, and here's a clip. But this is some of the data that's in the complaint that was filed by the NAACP on behalf of itself and those in the community. 27 unpermitted methane gas turbines are required apparently to operate this Colossus data center. It is pumping out 1,700 tons of smog-producing nitrogen oxide and formaldehyde. Nothing like having formaldehyde in your air and your water system, right? And of course, it's not in white neighborhoods. They stick it in neighborhoods where the black and brown community live, worship, and pray, right?
1: Yeah. I mean, it's shocking that Elon Musk, and XAI, when they first started building the first Colossus one in Memphis, which is where we first realized that this was a problem, that they first decided to build Colossus one near Boxtown, which is a historically black community in South Memphis. And we saw the pattern there, and we were very concerned because again, this is a place where the air shed and the American Lung Association has already let us know that this is some of the worst air in the country. And it's because these polluters showed up, you know, for decades and decades and have been building out, you know, industrial harms to a community. And then in Colossus 2, Elon Musk's XAI and MZX Tech decided to try to, you know, almost copy and paste what happened in the first data center and then do that right over the state line in South Haven, Mississippi, and to pollute, you know, a majority Black community there as well.
0: Now, the filing says the following, and I will put this up for you to read on Legal AF Substack for paid members. It was a motion to intervene where they want to move to intervene in the case on national security grounds, argue that the NAACP can enforce the Clean Air Act, which it can. But here on page 6 was what got everybody's heart racing. It says, Grok's continued operation and availability is a matter of paramount national security. And they cite to the affidavit, the declaration of Cameron Stanley, the Department of Defense's, they call him the Department of War's, Chief Digital and Artificial Intelligence Officer, that Grok is one of only 4 proprietary state-of-the-art AI models that can support national security applications, and that the government specifically relies on XAI's Grok Gov model, G-O-V, which offers features found in no other AI model. Apparently bombing a girl's school is one of those features. For example, during Operation Epic Fury, the filing continues, Grok, through the department's Maven smart systems, enabled U.S. forces to deploy over 2,000 munitions to 2,000 distinct targets. That means missiles and bombs on 2,000 distinct targets within 96 hours. And then they say it's a testament to the greatly increased operational efficiency made possible by the Grok Gov model. I guess the operational efficiency is more important than making sure that civilian targets, like an all-girls school, aren't hit or hit twice with missiles. See, it's interesting, right? We follow these stories. When I brought Abrae Conner on, I brought her on because I wanted to platform the case of environmental damage and Clean Air Act violations that are coming from these data centers, including the Musk data centers, and what it's doing to underprivileged neighborhoods. I never thought that a month or two later, I'd be talking about a confession by the federal government that they used it to bomb schools.
2: 1, 2, 1, 2, ready, and...

0: Wells, songwriting and song singing, a few from The Midnight Republic, Remove Him Now, Three Shots. We heard from Vosh discussing a few of beats, and William Garrison with We Put the Dumb in Freedom.
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I was going to tell you this because I said I would, and I was thinking this song I'm going to try to play for you, if I can remember. It's got a lot of words in it, but it's kind of a new song, but it was semi-inspired by the song I just played, but it was more. Have you ever heard a song called If Tomorrow Never Comes by Garth Brooks singing? Will she know how much I love her? Sensitive piece, right? Okay, so this song I'm going to try to play for you is inspired by the opportunity that I had to meet the guy that came up with that song, If Tomorrow Never Comes. Well, one of the five or six guys, but one of the guys that came up with this song, I had a chance to meet him, and it inspired the song I'm going to play for you now. But before I can make that make sense, I gotta back up to the song I just played, B-double-E-double-R-U-N, Beera. And I admit that it's not, say, as sensitive of a piece as If Tomorrow Never Comes, but it has a spirit of its own. Now, I'm sitting watching the Mets play the Giants in the middle of the afternoon, got that baseball package, and my manager calls me up, and he says, hey, you know that song of yours, Beer Run? I said, yeah. And he said, well, there's another song almost exactly like it on the radio. And it's George Jones and Garth Brooks, and it's not your version, though. It's like these six other guys. I said, oh, man, you know. And he said, well, what do you want me to do? And swear to you, as God is my witness, you know what my thought was? I don't have to come into town for this, do I, man? Because I don't give a shit. I swear to you. I got that baseball package. What do I want after that? So my manager says, oh, you're easy to work with. And I go back to my game, and everything goes on as planned. Then he calls me back like a month later. It's still summer, and he says, bad news. Now the guys that came up with Beer Run are calling us and saying you took it from them. And I still just, I was like, good, I got 11 other songs on the record. I don't give a shit. I just don't want to have to go to Music Row or argue with people or get to this point where making up songs becomes something that you do in town. And so I just wanted that out of my life. So watch what happens. Now, my manager calls me and he says, I went in and I talked, we all met. Turns out nobody took nothing from nobody. That's what I was hoping happened. We could all go on with our lives. Then I'm at home and living in Nashville. They're going to induct Tom Tebow. In Nashville, we induct somebody into something like twice a week. And they're doing Tom T. Hall. There's something he's not in. They're going to bring him in. They call me. I was honored to be called. I got to sing one of his songs. It was exciting, actually, to do at the Opry or something. And I'm serious, I can't remember if it was at the Opry or the Hall of Fame. It was one of them things that's supposed to be a big deal. Then, afterwards, I'm in the dressing room. This really happened. Afterwards, I'm with the free, there's free carrots and celery and drinks and towels in the dressing room, always, almost always, right? And so I'm standing back there with this stuff. There's a guy across the room, and my buddy says, you see that guy? I said, yeah. And he says, you know that song, If Tomorrow Never Comes? I said, yeah, I love that song. He said, that guy wrote it, you know. I said, oh, God, that's cool. I love that song. Let's go hassle him. So we go over there, and we have our free drink. And I remember I held my drink out, and I sang it. I went, If Tomorrow Never Comes. And he smiled, and I said, I love that song. And he said, oh, thanks. And I said, I'm Todd Snyder. And he went, oh, I know who you are. And I said, what do you mean? He said, I had a lot of trouble with you last summer. And I said, what do you mean? He goes, you know that Beer Run? And I said, yeah. He said, I wrote it too. I told you I would tie this shit together. And I'm thinking, my God, you know, I thought, man, you took it from me. So I said to this guy, man, you took it from me. And he says, not technically, right? And I thought, no, what? I thought I didn't see that coming. And I said, what do you mean? And he went on to explain, there's a certain amount of notes you could take. There's a certain amount of lyrics you could take in a row without taking too many in a row. And I thought, oh, this guy's a genius, man. This is who should be managing me. But the good news was, as he was walking away from me, I got this idea for a song
that I made up by myself. It's called If Tomorrow Never Comes. If tomorrow never comes, I don't give a damn. If tomorrow never comes, I don't wanna be afraid to meet my maker just the way I am. You can't prove anything, but one thing is true. If you can steal from me, I can steal from you.

0: ever tried not to be. I want everything as good as it gets. I've learned nothing but that there's another sunrise coming, all but one of the times it sets. And if tomorrow never comes, tomorrow never comes. Hey, if tomorrow never comes, tomorrow never comes. If we were all good people, we could work in perfect rhythm.
1: Here's Senator Murphy giving the introduction right here. Let's play it.
2: This moment is exceptional. It is a one-of-one moment. And if it becomes normal, if people stop being outraged at what he is doing to enrich himself, then I fear there is no going back. The White House will just become a place to get rich. So I think it's time to pull back and see the full picture. To not view this as just one isolated scandal after another, every single one popping up each week or every few days, but to understand the full scope of this illegality. Last year, I came to the floor to document the first 100 days of Donald Trump's mind-blowing corruption. Since then, especially in 2026, the pace of his misconduct has quickened dramatically. And so I'm here on the floor today, and I'm going to spend more than a few minutes doing this, laying out what has happened since I gave that last speech. This is the story of 500 days of corruption.
1: Next, Senator Murphy talks about the April 7th, 2025 date of corruption. Donald Trump, one of the biggest crypto players in the world, declares we will no longer be enforcing our laws against the crypto industry. Active fraud investigations are shut down. The entire crypto enforcement team at the DOJ is fired. Play this clip.
2: And I'm going to start on April 7th, 2025. This is when the current acting Attorney General, Todd Blanche, issues a memo ordering the termination of several Biden-era DOJ investigations into crypto companies. Now, here's the problem. The then Deputy Attorney General is a major investor in crypto companies, and he works for a president who is a major player in the crypto industry. But DOJ just drops these investigations, signals that the Department of Justice is no longer going to hold crypto companies accountable. But Blanche owns major investments in crypto stocks. The president is one of the biggest players in the industry. Blanche doesn't actually stop there. He eliminates the entire enforcement team at DOJ dedicated to rooting out crypto-related fraud and money laundering schemes. This is a crypto investor who works for a president who owns crypto companies, shutting down the unit at DOJ that holds this industry accountable.
1: Now, I should also note, after watching that, you see why, though we need regulation doesn't mean we need over-regulation, but we need the right amount of regulations, because even for the industry, crypto has crashed right now. And to me, it's not a coincidence that it crashes under the guy who says, I'm the crypto guy. Everything Donald Trump touches dies. Next date of corruption, September 23rd, 2026. Border czar Tom Homan caught by FBI agents taking bribes in exchange for federal contracts. The FBI has video footage of Tom Homan accepting a bribe, a big bag of cash. Trump kills the FBI investigation, and Homan gets a job in the administration. Play this clip.
2: A week later, on September 23rd, Donald Trump closes the books on a criminal investigation into one of his key advisors, Tom Homan. This is his border czar. The FBI had caught Tom Homan red-handed, engaging in naked corruption. Undercover agents had handed him $50,000 in cash, in a bag. And he agreed to give them government contracts. This was on video. This is the border czar getting a bag of cash in exchange for contracts on video. But the administration on September 20th just makes the investigation go away because that kind of bribery, that kind of naked graft is okay in this White House.
1: Next date of corruption, October 7, 2025. Trump's crypto corruption comes full circle. He pardons Changping Zhao, or CZ as he goes by, the convicted money launderer of terrorists, drug cartels, and sex traffickers, the biggest in the world. Donald Trump says, how may I help you? Zhao helped Trump and his family set up a crypto coin scheme. And here's what Donald Trump did. Murphy lays out the case. Let's play it.
2: Maybe the most nakedly corrupt pardon. Not a single senator that could defend this. Changpeng Zhao built an entire business based on allowing terrorists, drug traffickers, and sex predators to use his cryptocurrency to evade the law. He went to jail for this. But he also helped Trump launch his crypto business. So who cares about financing terrorists and sex criminals? Trump gives this guy a full pardon on October 7th. It's naked. This is a guy who built a company that allowed terrorists and sex predators to engage in private financing. He went to jail. He got out of jail because he agreed to help get Trump rich.
1: Next stain of corruption, November 4th, 2025. The White House forces the Pentagon to give a company owned by Trump's kids a massive government contract and a $670 million loan. No competitive bidding process, all taxpayer dollars. Donald Trump Jr. 10x'd his profits, folks. And this is in matters of war and peace also. The corruption by itself needs to be called out for its criminality, as Senator Murphy puts it, for its corruption. I'm giving you my opinion, of course, as protected by the First Amendment of the United States Constitution. But let me also just say this, it's war and peace. So if you're giving contracts to people who shouldn't get these contracts, instead of, say, I don't know, who's good at manufacturing drones right now? Maybe the Ukrainians are probably good at drones. Like, you know, maybe you want to go buy drones. No. It's Don Jr. and Eric. Here, play this clip.
2: It's not just Trump's corporate donors that are getting rich now. Part of the White House's daily operation is to find creative ways to funnel taxpayer money to Trump's kids. This one's wild. The Trump administration in November, early November, announces a really unusual deal. The government, the Pentagon, is taking a $50 million stake in a single rare earths minerals company called Vulcan Elements and giving them a $620 million taxpayer-funded loan. That is big money. And the Pentagon doesn't really do deals like this. But they do when Donald Trump Jr. is one of the company's key investors. We come to find out that civil servants in the Pentagon did not want to do this deal, only did it because the White House told them to do the deal. One official said, quote, "The call came from the White House. We have to get this done." Before the deal, Vulcan was worth $200 million. Donald Trump Jr. made an investment. His father got the Pentagon to give them the contract and buy the stake in the company, and the valuation jumped overnight, $200 million to $2 billion. Donald Trump Jr. 10x'd his profits. I mean, how's anybody in this body justify that? You've probably not even heard that story. It barely cracked the news. Like, in normal times, that scandal alone, the president's son making an investment in the company, the federal government then making a massive investment subsequently, the Pentagon didn't want to do it, only did it because the president told them to do it after his son made the investment, and the value of the president's son's investment went up by 10 times. That scandal alone would take down a presidency.
1: Next date of corruption, April 10, 2026. Trump promises mass pardons of all his co-conspirators at the White House. Why aren't Trump's henchmen worried about going to jail for corruption and bribery? Because Trump guaranteed them they'll all get away with it. Play this clip.
2: But why do they think they can get away with this? Why does anybody think that they can get away with this? So much of this is illegal, right? You would say to yourself, nobody would engage in that kind of naked illegal practice. Nobody would award contracts to the kids knowing that that doesn't pass legal muster. On April 10th, you figure out why they think they're going to get away with it. On April 10th, Donald Trump makes an explicit promise that everybody engaged in this corruption will get away with it. Here is his quote on April 10th, as the pace of this corruption increases. Quote, I will pardon everyone within 200 feet of the White House. So now you understand why people think they can get away with it.
1: April 27, 2026, Trump's ballroom contractor gets a no-bid $17 million contract to refurbish the reflecting pool. The actual cost of the project was $3 million, but Trump inflated the price for his friends. We, the taxpayers, are funding all of this disgusting crap as Donald Trump has turned Washington, D.C. into a literal swamp cesspool junkyard. It looks like the mold that's all over Donald Trump's properties. Play this clip.
2: Trump wants to get all his friends involved in the grift now. So Trump gives a no-bid $17 million contract to refurbish two fountains near the White House, including the reflecting pool. We're living with the consequences of this corruption right now, as we have a green reflecting pool. This is a completely unqualified contractor who is already in over his head because he's involved in the ballroom, and he gets a new $17 million contract. Does it really cost $17 million to clean up fountains? The answer from the National Park Service itself is no. In fact, the National Park Service was planning to bid that contract out for one-fifth what Trump gave it to his friend for. But it was a no-bid contract. It just went to Donald Trump's friend. The value was wildly inflated. And so now Trump's buddy has an extra $14 million, more than the actual cost of the project. It's your money. This money doesn't grow on trees. This is taxpayer money. It's supposed to cost $3 million. He gave the contract for $17 million.
1: Next date of corruption, April 30th, 2026. Trump takes a $5 million bribe from the big tobacco industry. Then he personally calls his FDA commissioner and Dr. Oz, demanding that they change the rules so big tobacco can make billions targeting our kids with vapes. Cherry vapes, strawberry vapes, mango vapes, vapes for everybody. And also the Trump regime submits a amicus brief in favor of making glyphosate completely immune from any legal liability. And the Supreme Court finds that you can't sue the makers Monsanto and its successor company Bayer for glyphosate. Let's play this clip right here.
2: Big Tobacco has wanted for years to break into the $6 billion flavored vape and e-cigarette market. But the FDA, of course, has had regulations to say that you can't sort of run back this old playbook of the tobacco companies marketing to kids. So we haven't allowed them to market these flavored vape products, these bubblegum flavored vape products. I have two teenagers. I know exactly what's going on. They are marketing these products to kids, and they weren't allowed to do it. But the tobacco lobbyists did the thing that we've talked about over and over again. They made a $5 million donation. And if you make a $5 million donation, you get a lunch with the president or a dinner with the president. So they get this lunch with the president, and they say to the president, just like the nursing home's executive said, I want the vape rule to be rescinded. Surrounded by these big tobacco representatives, President Trump, like at the moment, calls the FDA commissioner and tells them to rescind the regulations. He calls up Dr. Oz. Like, all this is happening immediately. Tells him to rescind the regulations. The FDA commissioner resigns in protest. He said he, in good conscience, he couldn't do this. He couldn't be part of this kind of corruption. But on Friday, the FDA announced that it was bypassing all traditional rulemaking to adopt the exact policy that the tobacco executives asked for the weekend before. Less than a week. No rulemaking. FDA commissioner resigns.
1: Next date of corruption, May 11, 2026, Transportation Secretary Sean Duffy launches a reality TV show featuring himself, a big cross-country road trip with his family.

0: Who is bankrolling this stunt? Who's paying for the gas, the hotels, the cameras, filming his vacation? Not Duffy. It's Toyota, it's Boeing, it's United Airlines. It's all the companies that Secretary Duffy is responsible for regulating. Gas prices are going up. Transportation costs are going up. And the Secretary of Transportation is riding in snowmobiles in Montana, paid for by the companies he regulates. Decades ago, that scandal alone, companies you regulate paying for your vacations, would have resulted in a cabinet member resigning in disgrace. My Republican colleagues know this. This didn't used to be acceptable. But in Trump's White House, everyone has their hand out for a payday. It's encouraged.
1: Next date of corruption, May 27, 2026. Trump gives a $10 billion contract to Dell, a company which he holds millions of dollars in stock. We find out Trump is boosting several companies that are in his investment portfolio. In fact, he made 3,700 stock trades in the first quarter of 2026 alone of companies who he has their CEOs regularly visit and who he regularly pumps up their stocks through these meetings. Play this clip.
0: And then finally in May, we discover another monster corruption scheme. The market bets based on inside information have not, in fact, been limited to Trump's staff and friends. The entire time that Trump has been in office, we discover, he has not been putting his money into a blind trust. He has been personally signing off on thousands and thousands of individual trades. No previous president has done this. Here's an example of how it works. Early in the year, Trump buys $1 million of Dell stock. A couple days later, from the White House podium, he boosts the company, Dell, that he just bought stock in. A couple months later, he gives Dell a $10 billion defense contract with the Pentagon. That happens over and over again. The president buys stock, he publicly boosts the company, he gives government work.
1: And Senator Murphy says, I couldn't cover it all. I tried to do my best on this speech. What do you think? How do you make the case? Obviously, there's so much more. I mean, he couldn't even get into all of it. But play this clip.
0: I know all this feels exhausting, 500 days of corruption. But we've never, ever seen this before. I only listed like half of the publicly disclosed incidents of corruption. And we just can't pretend that this is normal. I'm giving a half an hour to this because this is a serious, serious crisis. The pay-to-play schemes, the pardons for donors, the contracts for friends, the favors for Trump's children, the use of inside information to make money. This is not a disconnected series of scandals. This is a system. Government is supposed to serve us. It is supposed to lower costs. It's supposed to protect our families, strengthen our schools, make life better for people. But Donald Trump believes that government exists to serve him, to make him richer, to protect his friends, to reward his donors. This is why he doesn't have time for you. He doesn't have time to solve real problems. Because he's making money for himself and his friends. And he's betting that the corruption will be so constant that we stop hearing it. That the outrage will just turn into exhaustion. And the exhaustion will just turn into acceptance. We can't let that happen. Because once corruption becomes normal, it becomes permanent. The White House is not a business opportunity. The presidency is not a license to steal from the American people. The government of the United States doesn't exist to make Donald Trump rich. It belongs to the American people. And after 500 days of corruption, Democrats and Republicans in this body, along with the American people, should start acting like it.

0: Senator Murphy here on the Mud. I'm Shyla Blue, and we also heard from Todd Snyder, If Tomorrow Never Comes.
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3: Welcome to the KMUD News. I'm your news director, April Lewis, and I'm glad to be with you for this broadcast. In this episode, we have a story on Blue Lake Rancheria's work on essential infrastructure and economic development. But first, some local updates and alerts. This is KMUD News. Starting with news in Arcata. Removal of debris at the site of the downtown fire is expected to begin on Monday, July 27th. Working closely with the property owners of the affected sites, the City of Arcata has contracted with Environmental Remedies LLC for the demolition and removal of debris remaining from the downtown fire that occurred in January of this year. The city has been working closely with the property owners to identify a qualified contractor to complete the site cleanup and to help streamline the permitting process with the various regulatory agencies involved in the project. Following the successful completion of several permits required for this work, the demolition and removal project can now begin. The cleanup effort is particularly complex because the damaged structures and debris crossed multiple property lines during the fire event. As a result, all affected properties must be cleaned and managed together as a single coordinated project. The city appreciates the cooperation and diligence of the property owners who have worked collaboratively to move the project forward and complete the cleanup effort as one unified project. Cleanup operations will involve the removal of fire damaged materials and debris from the site and loading it onto trucks for disposal out of the area. When construction begins, community members should expect intermittent traffic disruptions in the downtown area during the work to accommodate truck loading, hauling activities, and construction equipment operations. Traffic control measures will be implemented to help maintain public safety and minimize impacts whenever possible. The city appreciates the patience and cooperation of the community, property owners, and partner agencies as this work moves forward. Additional updates will be provided as more information becomes available. For immediate questions, please contact the City Manager's Office at 707-822-5953. Also from the City of Arcata. The steel water line replacement project is continuing in Arcata and will require intermittent closures on 7th Street beginning Tuesday, July 28th. Mikolo Construction Incorporated has made significant progress on the City of Arcata steel waterline replacement project, and work is wrapping up in Central Arcata. The city recognizes that road closures and detours affect day-to-day life, businesses, and livelihoods of community members, and is committed to minimizing disruptions and providing as much notice as possible for citizens to adjust their routes. These disruptions are necessary to facilitate the replacement of the city's aging water infrastructure, particularly targeting remaining sections of steel water lines. Past city engineering records show steel water lines failing, with replacement efforts starting in the 1960s, and that the water lines are now far beyond their service life. Leakage losses and catastrophic failures from aging water infrastructure are ongoing costs to the city's taxpayers and can cause unforeseen budget impacts. When emergency patch repairs are made, the sections that fail cannot be fully replaced. Leaks and failures in the system can also affect first responders' capability to protect residents and property in a fire event. Water valve installation at the intersection of 7th Street and F Street will require a closure the evening of Tuesday, July 28th through Friday, July 31st. Though the intersection will be closed, 7th and F Streets will remain open to local traffic. Detours will be posted as well, along with road closure signage, and detours suggested are at 7th and A Street and 7th and Union Streets. It is required to obey traffic signage and flaggers. Please drive slowly and respectfully to ensure the safety of the work area if accessing businesses, and plan to adjust routes as necessary. From the Six Rivers National Forest. The Six Rivers National Forest is proud to announce James Short as the 2025 Firefighter of the Year and recipient of the Dale A. Mendez Award. Throughout the 2025 fire season, Short consistently embodied the high professional standards that define Dale Mendez's career: hard work, leadership, integrity, and a relentless commitment to the mission. James Short is currently a fire engine operator on Engine 341, based at the Mad River Ranger District. He began his career with the U.S. Forest Service in 2023 when he was hired as a permanent seasonal firefighter, and over the course of 3 years, due to his impressive work ethic and drive, has successfully worked his way up to FEO. Short is quick to take initiative and lead out on a mission. Critical tasks such as extended shifts, crew oversight, and tactical decision-making without hesitation. Over the years, due to staffing challenges in these remote areas, Short consistently volunteered to take on additional responsibilities and duties in service of the mission. This leadership and strong work ethic has been essential in maintaining operational readiness, especially during peak fire activity. He leads with fairness and respect, encouraging others constructively and offering solutions to improve module efficiency while mentoring newer firefighters. Short's integrity is reflected in his strong sense of self-awareness, his ongoing commitment to self-improvement, and his consistent accountability for his actions. This mindset drives him to prioritize safety, contribute not only to his immediate crew, but to everyone around him. On the fire line, he demonstrates sound decision-making, prompt action, and a proactive approach to safety in all aspects of the job. A standout example of his courageous efforts and tactical excellence occurred during the Cobb Fire in 2025. When the fire made a dangerous run toward a threatened structure, Short recognized the immediate risk and took aggressive, decisive action. Working in extreme conditions of heat and smoke, he cut off the fire by quickly establishing a solid anchor point and constructing a direct fire line with just himself and two other firefighters. He grabbed a chainsaw and all the hose they could carry, cutting through thick brush and a steep drainage. This bold maneuver halted the fire's forward progress, successfully protecting the structure, preventing further spread into residential areas. His swift, skilled intervention saved valuable property and demonstrated the highest level of initiative, sound decision-making, and commitment to protecting lives and resources. In addition to his hard work and dedication to the U.S. Forest Service, James is also a member of the Southern Trinity Volunteer Fire Department, responding to all forms of emergencies throughout the local community. From the Mendocino District Attorney, two Ukiah men who were scheduled to have their preliminary hearing in Mendocino County Superior Court instead both admitted criminal liability for a series of drug, gun, and money crimes. Defendant Jevin James Marino, age 19, was granted permission to withdraw his not guilty pleas, and instead, he entered a no-contest plea to the following crimes: unlawful distribution of assault weapons, a felony; unlawful money laundering, a felony; unlawful possession of cocaine for sale, a felony; and unlawful possession of cannabis for sale, a misdemeanor. Defendant Adrian Theodoro Manriquez, also known as Adrian Reyes, age 20, was also granted permission to withdraw his not guilty pleas, and instead, he too entered no contest pleas to the following crimes: unlawful distribution of assault weapons, a felony; unlawful money laundering, a felony; unlawful possession of cocaine for sale, a felony; unlawful possession of cannabis for sale, a misdemeanor; unlawful possession of an assault weapon, a felony, and unlawful possession of a machine gun, a felony. Under California law, there's generally no practical difference between a plea of guilty and a plea of no contest when felony charges are involved. Both pleas result in a conviction, allow the court to impose sentence, and carry all the same criminal consequences. The principal distinction is that a no-contest plea is not an express admission of guilt and generally may not be used against the defendant as an admission if there were a civil lawsuit based on the same conduct. For purposes of the criminal case, however, a no-contest plea is treated the same as a guilty plea. Due to their ages and lack of prior criminal record, the prosecutor offered a no-prison-at-the-outset promise to both defendants, which each accepted, meaning each will be placed on a maximum 2 years of supervised probation, and both are facing up to 360 days in the county jail, along with individually tailored terms and conditions of supervised probation yet to be determined. Both defendants agreed to forfeiture of assets seized during the law enforcement investigation, including a Chevy Corvette, a BMW 330, a Chevy Colorado truck, a Toyota pickup truck, and almost $16,000 in U.S. currency. At the conclusion of this morning's court proceedings, each defendant was referred to the Mendocino County Adult Probation Department for a background investigation and sentencing recommendation. Each was ordered back in court for sentencing on August 26 at 1:30 p.m. in Department E in the Ukiah Courthouse. The law enforcement agencies that investigated and developed the evidence underlying today's convictions were the Mendocino Major Crimes Task Force, the California Highway Patrol, the Ukiah Police Department, and the DA's own Bureau of Investigations. The attorney handling the prosecution against these defendants is District Attorney David Eister. Mendocino County Superior Court Judge N. Moorman approved the proposed disposition and accepted the defendant's change of pleas this morning. Judge Moorman will be the sentencing judge on August 26, when the case will be called before the bench. From the Fort Bragg Police Department. On July 23rd, at approximately 19:47 hours, officers were dispatched to the 100 block of Cypress Street for a report of a traffic collision involving a pedestrian. Upon arrival on scene, officers located an unresponsive 67-year-old female lying in the roadway. Officers immediately began CPR until medical and fire arrived on scene. The female adult was later declared deceased at the scene. The preliminary investigation revealed the following. A 2021 GMC Sierra operated by an adult male driver was traveling westbound on Cypress Street before the collision occurred in the 100 block of Cypress Street. The driver remained on scene and cooperated with the investigation. This incident is Fort Bragg's first fatal collision and only traffic death of 2026. And next, our main stories. This is KMUD News. The Blue Lake Rancheria's work on essential infrastructure and economic development were described in an online update. Daniel Mintz reports.
4: The Blue Lake Rancheria Tribe's advances in energy, water, and disaster preparedness were outlined in a July 22nd presentation to the Community Economic Resilience Consortium. David Narum, the Rancheria's Resilience Director, said a core principle guiding the tribe's work is community preparedness regarding essentials like energy and water. Nationally recognized for its energy infrastructure development, the Rancheria built its solar-powered microgrid in 2017 in collaboration with the Schatz Energy Research Center at Cal Poly Humboldt. Narum talked about the power system being islandable, with the ability to work independently from the PG&E macrogrid to serve the Rancheria's essential power needs in emergencies. The microgrid development provides more than just power, as explained here by Narum.
5: We've run solar career training programs. This one noted here in the box on the left was a program we ran with Grid Alternatives. It's a company that basically provide solar training. It was a DOE funded program, and it was for Western U.S. basically. It was a very broad program training Native Americans on reservations in solar installation basics, and so to build individual skill capacity and tribal development capacity. Blue Lake has a pre-apprenticeship program for low voltage electricians, part of our workforce development package here.
4: The Rancheria is part of the Tribal Energy Resilience and Sovereignty Project, promoting regional clean energy development and interconnectedness among the Hoopa, Yurok, and Kuruk tribes. The project got $88 million in federal funding, but NARAM said that's been withdrawn with the change in national leadership, but state funding might emerge. The tribe also has advanced work on water resiliency, developing a smart water grid whose elements are described here by NARAM.
5: We have a well that was funded under the ERA, American Recovery and Reinvestment Act, many years ago, 2014, I think. So we developed a water treatment system and a storage tank, which you can see there. And then in front of that, you have some inverters and battery storage that help also run the smart water grid, connect to the main microgrid here at the Rancheria. It provides us not just tapping into our independent power supply, but now we have our independent water supply.
4: The tribe also operates a resiliency training and innovation center, a health clinic, and a dual greenhouse garden with a related teaching kitchen. The tribe also has a health clinic, and in planning stages are a community resilience center and development of a regenerative tourism and outdoor hospitality program. On the economic front, the Blue Lake Rancheria Economic Development Corporation advances what Sierra Emery, its executive director, described as, quote, efforts that don't compromise the tribe's sovereignty, but in fact enhance it through increased economic activity. The corporation's business activities are carried out through its subsidiaries, which are described here by Emery.
6: Basically, the corporation is a holder of multiple LLC subsidiaries. We right now are really splitting that into three areas of focus. The first being Blue Lake Tribal Manufacturing, which is the light wood product manufacturing that David alluded to in his presentation. And I'll get into the specifics of these subsidiaries. The second one is Blue Lake Tribal Energy, which is a microgrid development and consulting business. I'm sure you all know that we get lots of incoming at the Rancheria from different tribes, cities, municipalities looking for advice and support on microgrid development. And we do have some Redwood Region Rise funding that is helping us incubate that into a standalone business. And then just next week, we're going to be forming what's called Blue Lake Tribal Restoration, which is really going to be combining the tribe's land back and its ancestral land return program on the government side with the work they're doing in native plant nursery, all of the restoration activities that's going to have to go on in tribal land as these lands are reclaimed. This entity will be a service to Blue Lake Rancheria and also other tribes in the region and other nonprofits doing restoration work.
4: Last January, the tribe acquired Woodlab Designs in Arcata, and it will soon make what Emery described as end-user products from wood reclaimed from restored ancestral lands. Greg Foster of the Redwood Region Economic Development Commission, the meeting's host, noted that the tribe's work includes, quote, teaching other communities and other organizations how to collaborate and work with other folks. He added, quote, and I think that's really going to be the key here, probably more now than ever, because we don't have either of our big traditional industries throwing off cash right now. For KMUD News, this is Daniel Mintz.
3: Post office rallies planned for National Day of Action. Suzanne Potter reports.
7: Tomorrow, more than a dozen rallies are planned at post offices in California and across the nation. Members of the American Postal Workers Union are holding a Support Your Public Post Office Day of Action. The union encourages people to flood Washington, D.C. with postcards asking lawmakers to fully fund the agency. Sarah Wilson, president of APWU Area Local 960 in Reading, says change happens when ordinary people stand together.
8: If we don't fight for our postal service, someone else will decide its future for us. If we're not willing to stand up now, we can't be surprised when more jobs disappear, services get cut more, and post offices become a loss.
7: The union calls on Congress to raise the debt ceiling and revise calculations on retirement contributions for postal workers. Union leaders reject the notion that the Postal Service is a business that should make a profit. Instead, they assert that the agency provides an essential service, delivery to every address, no matter how remote. Saying it amounts to cheating, President Donald Trump has long been a critic of mail-in voting. But APWU National President Jonathan Smith says those verbal attacks are misguided and says vote by mail is safe and remains an important revenue source for the Postal Service.
9: But a lot of people want to give the false narrative that vote by mail is not safe, that vote by mail is corrupt, when it is not. You have a better chance of getting struck by lightning than your ballot being corrupted by vote by mail.
7: Four of President Trump's nominees to the Postal Service Board of Governors are awaiting confirmation in the Senate. The union demands that those nominees reject plans for privatization or large-scale cuts. For California News Service, I'm Suzanne Potter.
3: And next, your National Native News.
10: This is National Native News. I'm Jill Freitas. California is moving forward with what could become the second largest tribal land return in state history. The California State Water Resources Control Board has approved $25 million in financing to help the Quartz Valley Indian Reservation acquire nearly 40,000 acres of the Scott River headwaters in Northern California's Klamath River Basin. The acquisition would return ancestral lands that include salmon-bearing streams, cultural sites, forests, and critical drinking water resources to tribal stewardship. Quartz Valley Indian Reservation Chairman Leonard Lincoln says the project marks a truly historic moment for the tribe. He says, for a tribe that was once terminated and subsequently confined to just 2,000 acres, reclaiming nearly 40,000 acres of our ancestral territory is a monumental victory that secures our sovereignty and our people's future. The acquisition is being supported by Trust for Public Land and the current landowner, EFM Investments and Advisory. Trust for Public Land says returning the land to tribal stewardship will help protect clean water, restore salmon habitat, improve forest health, and strengthen climate resilience throughout the Klamath River Basin while expanding opportunities for cultural access, ecological restoration, and conservation jobs. The Trump administration is considering a complete or partial reversal of a 20-year federal mineral ban on new oil and gas leasing that protects New Mexico's Greater Chaco region, and time for public comment is running out. Ross Brown explains.
11: The Trump administration is considering a complete or partial reversal of a 20-year federal mineral ban on new oil and gas leasing that protects New Mexico's Greater Chaco region, and time for public comment is running out. The Department of the Interior says revoking protections on a landscape that holds cultural importance for indigenous people could boost oil production by more than 2 million barrels over the next 20 years. The New Mexico Wildlife Federation's Jesse Dubell says despite the importance of oil and gas to New Mexicans' livelihood and the state's economy, some things are priceless.
12: It's really important to understand that there are some places where it is absolutely inappropriate to risk destruction of sacred sites for the idea that there might be some amount of oil and gas underneath that mineral estate.
11: The administration is looking at three options. Keep a current 10-mile buffer in place, cut it to 5 miles, or revoke it entirely, which could destroy artifacts and architecture. It argues maximizing fossil fuel production through increased drilling could lower utility and fuel costs and bolster national security. The public has until this Wednesday to comment online through the Bureau of Land Management's NEPA webpage. The Federation's Andrew Black, a public lands field director in New Mexico, says there's a good reason Chaco is designated a UNESCO World Heritage Site, one of only 24 such sites in the U.S.
13: 19th to 13th century complex Pueblo cultural settlements with multi-story houses, sacred sites. The architecture is truly unbelievable. Just from that perspective alone, it is remarkable.
11: Last week, the New Mexico congressional delegation called on Interior Secretary Doug Burgum to extend the public comment period to 90 days, conduct tribal consultation, and allow extensive public engagement before making a decision. Black says it's the least that should be done.
14: After various archaeological surveys and studies, that area was determined to have the greatest amount of cultural resources within it. More study and more examination and more analysis needed to be done within that buffer zone.
11: The buffer zone is home to bobcats, pronghorn, elk and deer, coyotes, bald eagles, small mammals, and various reptiles. New Mexico Senator Martin Heinrich calls on the Interior Department to reconsider its oil and gas proposal and honor the public land order approved by the Biden administration in 2023. This is Roz Brown.
10: And I'm Jill Freitas.
3: That's all for our news broadcast. 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Also thanks to our reporter for this broadcast, Daniel Mintz. 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Redwood Community Radio acknowledges that its transmitter sites are located on the unceded territory, the Sikyone, Wailaki, Wiat, Wilkut, and Kato people. We honor ancestors past, present, and emerging and acknowledge the ongoing cultural, spiritual, and physical connection that these tribes have to the region. I'm April Lewis. Stay tuned in.

0: Hey now, it's Katie. 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
3: This is Green Street, the Environmental Health Show, greenstreetnews.org, Patty and Doug Wood, and our worldwide network of experts, here every week to help you navigate your way through this increasingly toxic world. And speaking of toxic worlds, for decades, people have been searching for a cure for breast cancer, marching, shopping, racing, golfing, doing whatever they could to support finding a solution to the dreaded diagnosis. But what if the answer was right under our noses? Today on Green Street, we'll talk with two women from the nonprofit Breast Cancer Prevention Partners about their work to help women understand the links between chemicals in the products we use every day and the development of breast cancer. It's a show you won't want to miss, so call your friends and stay tuned. But first, some of the headlines of the week. Patty, what do you got for us this week?
4: Well, I have a follow-up to one of the articles that we talked about last week on attribution science.
3: Yeah, that's about, this is about climate change, right?
4: Yeah. This is about climate change. So this is from Inside Climate News.
3: Which is a great source of
4: It's a great source, okay, and written by Dennis Pillion. Trump lashes out at National Academies of Sciences over climate guide for judges. President Donald Trump took to social media to express his displeasure with one of the nation's preeminent scientific bodies over a manual issued to help judges understand climate science. The manual, produced last year by the National Academies of Sciences, Engineering, and Medicine, a congressionally chartered independent organization that advises the U.S. government on science and technology, cites the United Nations Intergovernmental Panel on Climate Change, their assessment that there is little doubt that fossil fuel emissions directly contribute to climate change, noting that the panel is generally viewed as the leading scientific authority in the field. The panel concluded, quote, "It is unequivocal that human influence has warmed the atmosphere, ocean, and land, and this has caused widespread changes in the atmosphere, the oceans, cryosphere, and the biosphere."
3: Yeah, and Donald Trump didn't like that, right?
4: That's right.
3: Let me guess. He had a real problem.
4: Yeah, he did. In a post on Truth Social, Trump said the report was political fraud and false science. His post did not list any specific claims that he disputed, nor did he cite any examples of malfeasance on behalf of the researchers who compiled
3: it. Patty, he doesn't read. You know that he didn't read this thing, right?
4: I get it. Instead, Trump posted that the NAS was run by, quote, radical left Democrats, and that the manual had been totally discredited. I hereby order federal suspension and debarment officials to review this conduct, Trump said in the post.
3: He's going to disbar these people.
4: Who knows what he's going to do, okay? All right, so, though the manual in question is not new, Trump made his post just days after another NAS report concluded that scientific advances over the past decade have, quote, strengthened the foundation for extreme event attribution, or how much climate change impacted specific extreme weather events. That's what we were talking about.
3: Yeah, attribution last week. Science. Mm-hmm. Yep.
4: Climate scientist Michael Mann praised the NAS report as, quote, a comprehensive and objective assessment of attribution science compiled by a blue ribbon panel of highly respected leading experts. Trump, in his second term, has continued to assail mainstream climate science and elevate fringe views, downplaying or denying the negative impacts of climate change.
3: It's a fraud. Climate change is a fraud. Don't believe what you see. Don't believe what you see with your own eyes, right?
4: No. Well, last week when we had these smoke events from the wildfires in Canada and in the U.S., I said, and lots of other people said, this is going to be the new norm. Our kids are going to live with this.
3: That stuff is really dangerous.
4: It's really dangerous.
3: All right. Thanks, Patty.
4: You're welcome.
5: One in eight women today will be diagnosed with breast cancer, yet most breast cancer cases are not linked to genetics. As breast cancer researcher Dr. Anna Soto once told me, we don't share our genes, but we do share our environment. Leading the effort to prevent more women from a diagnosis of breast cancer is a California-based organization called Breast Cancer Prevention Partners. The other day, Doug and I had a chance to speak with two of its principals, Nancy Buermeyer and Laura Gillen, about the organization's mission and its current programs.
3: We asked Nancy to start giving us an overview of the organization and its mission. Here's our interview with BCPP's Nancy Buermeyer and Laura Gillen.
6: Breast Cancer Prevention Partners has been around for over 30 years, and our mission is specifically focused on primary prevention of breast cancer by reducing the exposure to toxic chemicals that have been linked to an increased risk of the disease by the peer-reviewed science. So we are a science-based organization. We have a science team in-house that looks at all the peer-reviewed science and makes it understandable for the general public. And then we base our policies and market campaigns on that science in a way to try to reduce the daily exposures that we are all having around chemicals linked to not just breast cancer, but lots and lots of other chronic diseases.
7: Yeah, well, that's pretty much it. And I mean, the fact is that we're surrounded by these chemicals and we have so much information, not necessarily drawing a causal link, but certainly an association between exposure to these chemicals and the development of all kinds of cancer, including breast cancer. How are you getting the message through to women?
6: You know, I actually think that people are more and more understanding at a sort of instinctual level that these chemicals are in everything around us and that they are impacting our health. And I think that's something that the public is becoming more aware of. They understand those connections. That said, there's still a lot of work to do around individual chemicals. Certain chemicals have broken through, I think. So bisphenol A or BPA is something that lots of people know about. And you can see little BPA-free stickers on plastic items in the store. And also forever chemicals, perfluorinated chemicals or PFAS is another chemical that has had a lot of news coverage. But we continue to put the science out there, create tips for people to reduce their own exposures in their daily lives, while always saying that we can't sharp our way out of the problem, that the exposures that we have are ubiquitous. We can make certain choices to reduce our exposures, but ultimately we need industry to stop making products with toxic chemicals and the government to better protect us.
7: Yeah, I think a lot of people assume that the government wouldn't allow products on the market, right, if they have a link to cancer. But clearly that's not true. Industry has an awful lot of influence in Washington, and products that probably shouldn't be allowed on the market are allowed on the market. And so we go, what are the kind of the biggest challenges that you have as an organization?
6: We are a small organization fighting huge industries. We focus a lot on consumer products, chemicals in consumer products, because it's what we interface with every day and it's sort of tangible for folks. But those chemicals are also in our water, our air, our soil, our workplaces, our homes. But there's a lot of influence from corporate America on the policymakers that we interface with, both at the federal level and at the state level, and having to overcome those arguments. You're going to lose jobs. It's going to cost more money. Those are frequently the arguments industry uses. But we find that when we actually do pass laws to protect folks and take these chemicals out, life goes on and products are still available on the shelves and people can still afford them for the same price they paid before they took the toxic chemical out.
7: Yeah, and of course, we know of companies that make the same product with two different types of ingredients, one set of ingredients for the European Union, where chemicals aren't allowed, another for America, where we allow pretty much whatever you want to put in, which is...
8: Right. And that's, you know, that's based on the precautionary principle, which we do not engage with in this country at all. And then, of course, there's the regrettable substitutions, right? So big thing about BPA, BPA is so toxic, it's an endocrine disruptor. Oh, my goodness. So now when you shop, you see little labels on products that says BPA free, but it has BPS and BPF and BPX and all the other, you know, bisphenols that, you know, are in the same category, the same class, and have the same, if not more, toxicity to them than BPA.
6: A, you're absolutely correct. That is absolutely a great example of that. We're working on a bill in California around thermal receipt papers. Because so thermal receipt paper used to be made with BPA, but then BPA got a bad name. So now 80% of it's made with BPS, which is why as a movement, there's been a big move towards trying to regulate chemicals as a class.
8: Right.
6: And perfluorinated chemicals, or PFAS, was the very first example of that. But we are now working more and more on banning things like phthalates and bisphenols and other classes of chemicals as a class instead of individually because of that regrettable substitution issue.
8: So tell me, how far are you getting with this? Because we hear about working with agencies, federal agencies, on banning these chemicals as a class like PFAS, right? And like the bisphenols. But what's happening?
6: So a lot of the action is happening at the state level to regulate different combinations or different classes of chemicals in different product categories. So PFAS alone, in California, we've passed bans on firefighting foam, paper-based food packaging, textiles, cosmetics, and a series of other product categories. So a lot of it is happening at the state level because Congress is not very functional right now. We did get a ban on certain phthalates and kids' toys through Congress back in 2008. And there was an upgrade to the Toxic Substances Control Act in 2016, which is now under threat from the chemical industry trying to reverse any progress we made in the 2016 bill. So we've been playing a little bit more defense at the federal level at this point, but we have been making amazing progress at the state level.
7: So I want to bring Laura into the conversation. Laura, can you tell us a little bit about what BCPP is doing in the medical world?
8: Yeah, I mean, it's so important. I mean, you go into a hospital or a doctor's office, even when you go to like an alternative medicine doctor where you're going in for, you know, for vitamin C IVs, talk a little bit about what's happening there.
9: Sure. About 90% of hospital patients do receive an IV. So this is a potential for a very large exposure across the U.S. And 70% of those IVs actually are PVC-based. So PVC is very hard by nature. And in order for it to become a flexible IV bag, you have to add a plasticizer to that. And in this case, it's typically DEHP, a phthalate, that we banned from children's toys in 2008. It's still present in our IV bags. So California introduced the California Toxic Free Medical Devices Act in 2024 that passed. It will implement a ban on DHP and IV bags by 2030 and IV bag tubing by 2035. Shortly after it passed in California, it passed in North Carolina. And then right now in Massachusetts, the same bill sits on the governor's desk and hopefully will be signed into law in the next week. There's about 7 or 8 other states who either have introduced similar language or are planning to introduce. So just like Nancy mentioned, like the states are really leading the way in toxics reduction.
7: Yeah, not surprising. The federal government has definitely dropped the ball.
8: So let me just ask you another follow-up question on these IV bags. Is there anything in these pieces of legislation that actually address the vulnerability of infants in neonatal units?
9: Yeah, absolutely. It's actually mentioned in the bill language to prioritize these departments. So NICU departments, oncology departments, we know that for infants, they're very small. And so the exposure per body weight is very, very high. And there's these incredible, like most of the scientific studies linking DEHP to health harm is focused on NICU patients, actually. And we see that it's something like 160,000 times over the safety threshold set for DEHP that NICU infants can actually be exposed to.
8: But this is crazy. When an industry can just, you know, spend a few more cents to make a non-toxic IV bag. What is going on?
9: This is going to be especially startling, Patty, is that all four IV manufacturers actually offer a DHP-free IV bag as part of their portfolio.
8: Right. And nobody buys it, right? Because it's more expensive.
9: Baxter has continued to double down on their PVC bags, and it makes up the largest part of their portfolio versus this DHP-free version that they have offered. Also startling in our outreach, because we actually have this national toxic free IV campaign now that goes beyond legislation, and it's working with healthcare systems to actually make that transition to safer IVs before legislation comes to their state or the timeline hits for their state if legislation has already passed.
8: Wow.
9: And we've heard in these conversations that actually some IV bags are color coded. So then the nurse knows which departments to use it for. So maybe there's like a yellow label on an IV bag that goes to the NICU. So they are getting DHP free version of the IV bag. But
8: they're still getting PVC, right?
9: It is a PVC bag.
8: It doesn't leak.
9: It doesn't migrate. But the plasticizer is still the problem. So if not DHP as the plasticizer, what is it? And this goes back to your regrettable substitutes. There are IV bags on the market. There's like very good supply of safer IV bags that aren't made out of PVC. And the thing is, when you don't have a hard plastic like PVC to start with, you don't need a plasticizer.
8: Correct.
9: So safer alternatives doesn't need that ever. There's no possibility of leaching because the plastic itself is made to be flexible to begin with.
6: One thing I'll quickly add, because PVC, while it may not leach while it's in use, it is one of the most toxic plastics on the planet.
8: Yeah, I know.
6: What Doug talked about. So the sort of newer incarnations of the legislation that we're pushing would also ban PVC in IV bags and begin the process of getting PVC out of IV tubing. All tubing is, there aren't substitutes for all PVC types of tubings, but where we can, we're trying to get PVC out of that entire ecosystem. Wow. The other thing I'll just quickly note on the regrettable substitutes is while we focus on the phthalate DEHP because that's what's typically used, the bills also ban replacement with any other phthalate. So there is a sort of class approach to how we
8: good.
6: That together.
7: So these are national campaigns that you kind of have going. What else is kind of on your menu of campaigns that you're working on?
9: I'll talk about the Safer Beauty Bill package in a second, but I just wanted to show you kind of an example of how we're up against this big industry. So the cosmetics industry is worth more than $350 billion. $350 billion now. And then the clean beauty is growing, but is a small fraction of that. And they're about $10 billion. And so we have this Safer Beauty Bill package that we have actually partnered with a number of incredible clean cosmetics CEOs and brought them to DC to be the face of the cosmetics industry because they're playing by the rules of consumers' health. They keep them at the most forefront. So they're not using ingredients that are toxic compared to the rest of the industry. So we want to make them the face and we want the representatives and senators to come talk to them first when they're thinking about cosmetic safety regulation. In 2022, MOCRA passed the Modernization of Cosmetics Regulation Act, and that really set the foundation. It's what brought cosmetic safety regulation into the 21st century because it previous to that, it hadn't been updated in over 80 years. Since 1938, and at that time, it's only two pages two pages of federal law to cover this hundreds of billion dollars industry. And so MOCRA set a foundation, but the Safer Beauty Bill package builds the rest of the house in my mind, because MOCRA left some major gaps. And the four bills that we have under the Safer Beauty Bill package will ban the most hazardous cosmetic ingredients, improve fragrance ingredient disclosure, strengthen protections for communities with disproportionately high exposures, like women of color and salon workers, and improve transparency throughout the cosmetic supply chain. All of those were not addressed in MOCRA. MOCRA really didn't focus actually on ingredient safety. It was simply cosmetic regulation. So having facilities register their products and ingredients, and the FDA has mandatory recall authority now over products that are unsafe. But it doesn't actually address the gaps of environmental justice or our ingredient exposure.
6: I think the American public thinks that the FDA approves all of these ingredients before they get put on the market.
7: I'm sure they do.
6: That sort of makes the most sense. It's not actually the case. They don't approve any of these ingredients before they go on the market.
10: Right.
7: Mm-hmm. Mm-hmm.
6: And Laura, how many have they regulated or banned?
9: Yeah, this is just jarring. So we compared against the EU that has precautionary principle, which has over 2,500 chemicals that are banned or restricted from cosmetics. But in the US, we have around 13 chemicals in the US that are banned from cosmetics.
7: 13 as opposed to 2,500.
9: That's correct.
8: Right. Yeah. So I have this website in the back of my mind that I've been working on for a long time called Your Life, Your Choice. It's for actually for teenagers in their high school health education classes. And one of the sections is my look. So we interviewed a bunch of kids to see what they put on their bodies. You know, by the time they come down to breakfast in the morning, it's an average of 17 different things that they have actually put on their bodies, from deodorant to, you know, shampoo to, you know, conditioner and whatever else they use, spray and, you know, makeup, and it just goes on and on and on. And that was pretty consistent, you know, from kid to kid.
6: That's remarkable. That's higher than I would have thought.
7: Yeah. In fact, you know, Patty, interesting point. Let's talk about that. Kids start using beauty products at a pretty young age. Tell me about BCPP's effort to reach out to young kids.
8: The vulnerable ones.
6: There's direct evidence that these chemicals in these products are in our bodies. And the science is very strong, from a combination of lab science to epidemiological studies showing that the presence of these chemicals are linked to an increased risk of breast cancer and many, many other diseases. So one of the ways we're trying to reach out to younger audiences is through a project called Protect Our Breasts. And it's an effort to work with college age and more, we hope, high school age students to engage them in these conversations, to educate them about the chemicals and the products that they use, and use their energy, enthusiasm, and frankly, outrage to try to move not just the education needle, but also the policy needle, and trying to get them as really powerful advocates talking to their policymakers, their legislators at the state and federal level. So we're really excited about that project. As I said, it's fairly new for us, but we have big plans to try to expand that as much as possible.
4: So, Laura, could you tell us a little bit about the Campaign for Safe Cosmetics?
9: I think the Campaign for Safe Cosmetics, since it's been around for a couple decades, over 20 years now, there have been certain initiatives in time where we've really gotten to lean in and work with high schoolers and teenagers. And we also are a part of this amazing initiative called the California Alliance for Children's Environmental Health. And we work with lots of students who are with PERG and universities to bring them to Sacramento to advocate for a number of environmental health laws. So it's a really valuable experience. And the representatives want to hear from high schoolers. They hit a little bit differently and more meaningful hearing from the youth.
7: That's great.
8: Okay, let's talk about the food bill. I love this. Go.
6: Okay, so we just reintroduced a bill that had been introduced in a previous Congress called the No Toxic Chemicals in Food Packaging Act. It's a federal bill that are in Congress that was introduced in the House by Jan Schakowsky and Rosa DeLauro from Illinois and Connecticut, respectively, and in the Senate by Senator Blumenthal, who's from Connecticut. And that bill is based on what the FDA should be doing with current law. So current law, there's a provision called the Delaney Clause that was passed in 1958.
8: Yeah.
6: And it said that the FDA was not supposed to approve any chemical for food packaging or food additives that's linked to cancer. In spite of that, there are 25 different chemicals that were identified by a report done by the Environmental Defense Fund that are clearly carcinogens. So in federal regulation, it is legal to use asbestos, styrene, benzene, chloroform, formaldehyde, methylene chloride, and the list goes on. Those are just some of the chemicals that folks have some familiarity with or that, frankly, I can pronounce. So the fact that it is still legal to use all of those chemicals in food packaging is outrageous. And so what this bill seeks to do is say those chemicals are all banned. And there's also three classes of chemicals. So bisphenols, phthalates, and PFAS are also in this bill and banned in this bill. It would ban all of those chemicals.

0: from a breast cancer perspective. So are you diving into that also?
1: We did a report a few years back called Path to Prevention that looked at all of the different risk factors for breast cancer, compiled the science, and then put together recommendations. In the process of doing that, we did pull together the science around what we refer to as light at night. And when we go and talk to audiences, which we do a lot, and we talk about all of the different risk factors, light at night is by far the thing that most surprises people because it is incredibly well documented. We actually, we don't use the word causal very often. We don't very often say that something causes breast cancer. But in this case, the evidence is so strong that we are in a position to say light at night causes breast cancer. And it's both that ambient light of your neighborhood, but it's also shift workers that have to work at night and then, sleep during the day. And how we address it is not as well understood. Certainly things like super bright lights outside that are on all night long is a clear one, but people do need to work night shifts. Like that's an important thing, both economically and for our society to function. So we need to learn a lot more about how do you mitigate those concerns for people who are in a position where they need to work at night? Like, is it getting out in the daylight during the day? Is it not doing the same shift for a certain number of years? But light at night is definitely an important risk factor that most people don't know about.
2: So, Nancy, is there anything that we haven't covered today that you wanted to make sure we did get a chance to talk about?
1: The one issue I did want to highlight one more time, because it's very current right now in Congress, is this effort by the chemical industry to use this Congress to roll back the few protections we have in place from under the Toxic Substances Control Act. So the major bill that's supposed to protect us from toxic chemicals is the Toxic Substances Control Act. It was amended 10 years ago through a very robust process. And it is, in fact, providing more protections for folks, including having the EPA affirmatively decide a chemical is safe before it goes on the market. And right now, the chemical industry is doing everything that they can to get Congress to roll back those protections that we got in place 10 years ago. So there's a coalition of groups out there trying to urge all of our members of Congress to not reopen that bill. And so we would love to have folks get in touch with Breast Cancer Prevention Partners. The easiest way to do that is to go to our website, which is bcpp.org. And that website has a ton of information. If any of the subjects that you heard today are of interest, there's more information on our website, including a glossary of exposures for all of the chemicals and the evidence showing the connection to breast cancer, and information about all of our policy initiatives that we talked about today.
3: Great. And on our website, you can go to get involved and you'll see a number of options. We have a Take Action Center where you can actually send a letter to your representative asking for them to support or co-sponsor some of these bills that we have in Congress. We have a number of exciting actions. So I recommend people go there to help us make systemic change happen for public health and protect everyone.
2: Nancy Buermeyer and Laura Gillen of Breast Cancer Prevention Partners talking about the organization that seeks to inform women about the links between environmental exposures and breast cancer. You can learn more about BCPP at bcpp.org. That's going to do it for our show today. Thanks to Nancy Buermeyer and Laura Gillen and all of you who listen to and support this show. Patty and I will be back next week with another edition of Green Street. Thanks for listening.
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0: Whoa, welcome, allies, to the Visionary Activist Show, and I'm your weaver of context, Carolyn Casey. So, the winds of democracy are still blowing through the world, through the earth, and from the earth. So, we need to put up another sail in Maine and in everywhere. So, cultivating the craft of complex storytelling, irony, and compassion. Right, I always love to refer to the fact that the Brits said, we have discovered that to the degree to which people are ironic is the degree to which they can be compassionate. And I love it because it's surprising. We go, what? We think of irony as maybe a British bitter put down. But to be ironic requires holding at least two stories at once, what is and what should be. That's all of our task. And what is and what people are pretending it is, also our task. So irony requires two stories at least. Compassion is cultivating the capacity to hold more and more stories at once. That's what we're up to with the Mythic News. Corruption and beauty, myriad voices animating the guiding astro-mytho-political narrative, initiating, honoring the wizard Mars within us all, and the danger when we don't. FIFA, Khomeini's funeral, Graham Platner, Dr. Sophia, and many more things that we'll be brewing together. But let's start with our guest voices. Norway talks grown-up to Johnny.
1: Krenketelefon, vær så god. Oh, hello, Johnny. The FIFA president. What are you cranked about? Norway complained about your peace trophy. Yeah, oh, yeah, the one you gave to Donald Trump. Yes, yes, yes. It's just that here in Norway, we don't really have a tradition of giving made-up trophies to grown men. And we've been trying to phase out the corruption for a while now, so... But you really needed to keep him happy before the World Cup. Yes, that's sweet, Jenny. I also have a five-year-old that I need to keep happy to not have tantrums all the time. But even she knows that stuff like the Burger King crown is not an official award. You know, there are other ways to keep Donald happy. Yes, yes, yes. You can give him a foot massage. You can carry his golf bag. You can buy matching friendship bracelets. And in Norway, we have Lise Klaveness. And she has this really cool habit of saying exactly what she's thinking. So maybe, instead of listening to Trumpy Boy, try listening to her instead. What's that? He insisted on handing out the World Cup trophy himself. Oh, Johnny, this is where you need to be the adult, okay? You cannot say just yes every time. Sometimes you have to set boundaries. Okay, no, Donald, we don't always get to hold the shiny thing. The players won it. Okay, you can have a turn after everyone else. Yes, and if he doesn't listen, you take away his iPad and ask him to take a nap. Okay, you will try that. Perfect, Jenny. Yes, good luck. Bye-bye.
0: Yes, for our first shared council visualization, no, Trump cannot hold the World Cup trophy. He's besmirched it enough as it is, and we'll dive into the complexity of heroism and corruption everywhere. Anything, anywhere is everywhere. So we're going to see that because, you know, the Scots have their chance. He's old. He's bald. He's old. He likes him 12 years old. Donald Trump is a pedophile. Chanting, right? We would, you know, so no... Put the trophy down and back up and nobody gets hurt. That's part of it. But here we have, you know, occasion for nostalgia for the old normal evil, which was always in the government and always everywhere. But this is extraordinary and monstrous. Again, it's the monstrous animation of all of America's unaddressed shadow, but it's also global. The tyranny shadow is dancing, so calling all alchemists. Alchemists will bring them into play. We want to look at corruption and beauty simultaneously. You know, nobody is one story, although Netan Trumpstein really is just one, just, you know, to be led off stage. Remember what we have available to us, this powerful, opportune summer of symmetry. Let me just explain and introduce a little bit. We love symmetry. We are pattern-tracking beings. So Pluto in the sky every 265 years, here it is at 4 plus Aquarius, which is the council of ancestors. A young leader listens to their voices. And it's like, we are. So Neptune's at 4 Aquarius. Pluto's at 4 Aquarius. Neptune, Every 165 years, dreams, vision, imagination, how the culture tells itself its own story, you know, in Aries at 4 Aries. We'll come back over all these things. Chiron has just moved into Taurus. Okay. Uranus, trickster genius, 4 Gemini. Jupiter moving into place, 4 Leo. It's just an extraordinary symmetry. It doesn't require believing anything. It's like, whoa, look at that. And then to animate it, the opportunity and the danger. You know, information technology, we know Peter Thiel is already opening yoga, entheogenic resorts, retreat centers. It's like, no, you can't leave them unsupervised for a moment. They're up to nefarious, no good, kidnapping goodness and replacing it with the toxic mimic. But we have myths to address that. So, yeah, so let's go corruption, right? Let's go FIFA corruption as our next
2: vote to choose you as an African. I often think about the African man who had to scale a burning building to save a child in order to be granted citizenship in France. You got to be Spider-Man to get paperwork. Or the many that drown in the Mediterranean Sea trying to get to Europe. They be fishing them niggas out the ocean, putting them on a soccer field. Damn, that's dark. Mbappe's mother is from Algeria. France killed over 1 million people in Algeria 100 years ago. And turn around and put a jersey on. The World Cup be like, I put 10 of my best Africans against 10 of yours. Let's see who come out on top. But like, do those Africans have equal rights in your country? Of course not. During the World Cup? Absolutely. But 90 minutes. It's not just the European countries. You know, Latin American countries full of Africans. Colombia's, oh, I love my people, but damn. Mexico got a star African player. They be hiding them Afro-Mexicans. Till it's Pokemon time. I choose you. I know it's my destiny. I'll choose you and you'll choose me. It's crazy the things you must do as an African for the world to choose you.
0: Right. So we look at everything. We look underneath everything, what is and what should be, what is and what people are pretending it is. We dive deep, you know, into the dream news. And one way to play it, you know, many ways of working with dreams, but Neptune stationing. When a planet stations, it looks to us on Earth like it's standing still. It's a compelling illusion at one particular degree. And what it represents really wants our attention. It wants our attention. So mythic fairy tale rules are in play. It's the dream news. And I always love an old mentor, a wonderful mentor, who would, again, many ways to play with dreams, but she would have people tell their dream. Nobody else could interpret it. And then she would guide them to tell the dream in which everything was them. And so somebody would say, I dreamt I had a conversation with an old friend of mine. And our guide would say, when's the last time you spoke with that person? Oh, you know, 12 years ago. I dreamt I spoke to a part of myself I hadn't spoken to in 12 years. And you could see people having their inner, like, ooh, ooh. So I expanded it and invite all of us to do so too as an experiment. The news is a dream. We dreamed. We dreamed the infantile, corrupt part of ourselves in some way. Because once we have it in a symbolic dream form, we can participate. You know, we can move things around. We can move that into the cauldron. We can, you know, play with it rather than complain or bemoan. Better to participate and imaginatively than bemoan or complain. Complaining and bemoaning into the cauldron. So just we'll get to that with complexity and all. And so well, here's a little more complexity. Here's the positive heroic of the World Cup, Cabo Verde, here we go.
3: First, I'm going to have to go Portuguese on everybody now. Cabo Verde, parabéns, obrigado. I mean, yeah, it's just, you know what? I actually don't care about what happened and the result and about right now. And I'm sure the Argentinian would think the same way because they didn't even celebrate. They're just happy to go through. The story is, was, and always will be Cabo Verde.
0: Ah, oh, Cabo Verde. Well, that's just to remind us that there is real heroism. And right now, Morocco is playing France. I'm always for the colonized over the colonizer. It's happening right now. But the mythic informs every realm of life, including including the sports realm. And so we go, and then here's just a little more complexity, which is Khaled Khalefa on the Egyptian coach Hossam Hassan.
4: Australia and Egypt in the World Cup. You must be torn. Not even a little bit. Egypt all the way. People feel like Australia undeniably loves sport more than Egypt. I believe that. My palms have never been as sweaty watching something. I've never felt that more than watching Ian Thorpe in the year 2000 in the Olympics versus Peter van den Hoogenband. And yet still, I support Egypt in the World Cup soccer. Hossam Hassan is the coach for Egypt. He is the highest scoring goal scorer in all of Egypt's history. And he just led one of the best teams with one of the best players Egypt has ever had to the furthest they have ever gone in the World Cup. He had every opportunity to celebrate himself, his own achievements, and Egypt's achievements on that pitch. And in the moment that the camera panned to him, he held up the Palestinian flag.

0: and live streamed around the world were Palestinians through the rubble holding up Egyptian flags in solidarity. And so Australia loves sport more than Egypt, but to Egypt, soccer is more than a sport.
1: Right. Right, there are these things. And so, you know, in the cross-pollinization, the syncretizing of everything, I do not normally watch sports, but everything is mythic now. And so, yeah, the coach, the Egyptian coach, Hossam Hassan, I wouldn't have known about him. But now you search online, you go, what a remarkable and great human being. Oh, my goodness. You know, and then just scrolling through social media, right, the comments section can always cause conniption fits, and it's good training for us to, I got myself down. So there was a quote of Hossam Hassan saying something wonderful, and some dingbat said, oh, he's just virtue signaling, right? So then Ahmed S. Khalil, right? See, I love all of our conversings. I love all of our conversies, replied and said, back in 2001, Hossam Hassan appeared as a guest on the Arabic version of Who Wants to Be a Millionaire while he was still playing for Zamalek. Before the show started, he was asked what he'd do with any prize money he wins. He said he'd split it between three charitable causes: helping kids with cancer in Egypt, supporting Palestinians, and helping children in Afghanistan due to the circumstances at the time. And then he was replying to this dingbat, the only reason you think it's virtue signaling is because that's what you people do. He means white people. Besides, what made you think we asked for or care for a white person's opinion on how we speak about our causes? The audacity. That was a very good response. That was a very good response. So everything, everything real, everything symbolic, and just, and I've got so many windows open here. But so there was the 4th of July hellscape, the 4th of July hellscape that is polluting the world, right? Everything real, everything symbolic, right? So this uninitiated Mars, boom, boom, you know, cruel, cruelty, you know, want, gimme, all of that, you know. and it, keep in mind that authorities in Washington, D.C., my home base, where the city full of, you know, in the past, normal evil, right, and normal, some beauty and dedication mixed, right? But now the whole city is a concentration camp. There are fences around the reflecting pool. There's just a barbed wire, you know, it's just horrific. And 6 hours ago, my neighbor, I don't know him, but he's one neighborhood over, David Hearn, had to plead not guilty to vandalism, having touched the Lincoln Memorial reflecting pool, right? So David Hearn is much beloved, right, by my neighborhood one over, right, that first heard about his case, right? He's a three-time Olympian kayaker, positive Mars, a kind person, a good neighbor. He was on his 52-mile bike ride and decided to stop by the reflecting pool, where he dipped his hand in to touch the grotesque peeling blue paint. The paint they used is for lining the back of pickup trucks, right? And also after it was put down, before it was cured, you know, Netan Trumpstein drove these heavily armored vehicles over the dry pool. It's just vandalism. So the neighbors have had, of course, to set up a GoFundMe, because even though it's absurd and grotesque, and they want to send him to prison for 10 years for touching the water. I just do that. This is not normal evil. But his neighbors have had to set up a GoFundMe for legal fees, right? His next hearing is August 5th, pretty close to Lammas. Invite in the power of the sun. You know, because it costs tens of thousands of dollars or more, who knows, anyway. So there's that. So back to the hellscape in D.C. and the, you know, I, of course, did not go, but I know people who went to friends' apartments to watch the fireworks. And I was like, oh, how was it? It was toxic. I mean, literally, as well as metaphorically toxic. Beforehand, there were warnings, because usual, normal evil, normal boom, boom, infantile Mars fireworks, they set off 80,000, which seems extreme. This year, the Netanyahu-Trumpstein regime set off 250,000 fireworks. And people said some of them were coming up from the earth and colored red like demons, right? And that those fireworks were full of incredible fine particulates that lodge in people's lungs forever, possibly, right? And it's like, oh, wildlife, overmeaning living ducks, oh my God, oh, you know, humans and their manners. We're going to talk about humans and manners and positive Mars and positive wizardry and then the toxicity of what happens when we don't honor and initiate positive Mars. We'll get to all these things. We'll aspire to do that. So, and many, many heroes to support. We have that coming up. But so there's a map. There was a map that's been taken down, right? But there's a map of July 5th and 6th and the whole Washington, D.C. area. And for hundreds of miles, the air was worse than anywhere on the earth because of this boom, boom, uninitiated Netanyahu-Trumpstein, you know, masturbatory firework thing, right, which did not start until July 5th, right? July 4th wouldn't let him do it because it went on and on. And then there was powerful wind and storms and everybody had to evacuate, although they were arguing. And where did they have to evacuate to? They had to evacuate to the Museum of African American History, which took them in, right, and gave them shelter in the storm. It's all mythic. It's all mythic. The gods have given up. I mean, it's all so, you know, incredibly literal. There's no craft to deciphering it anymore. It's like, here, you humans, right? And then they emerged, and then Trump didn't start speaking some horrible speech until after 10:30 at night, and it went on and on, and people left. You know, why are you leaving? I've heard it. I'm done. I've heard it. I'm done. You know, it was a rant about communism and something about, anyway, it went on and on. And then the fireworks did not start until after midnight, July 5th, right? The air quality index recorded at D.C.'s McMillan Reservoir on Sunday morning reached 157 by 10 a.m., indicating an unhealthy level of fine particulate matter in the air. Parts of D.C. already saw very unhealthy air quality. It goes on and on, right? The other parts of D.C., including the suburbs of Maryland, facing unhealthy. Well, so it's literal pollution. It's literal pollution. Thank you. There we go over there. So, yeah, and let's continue with a more serious honor. Well, it's all serious, but this is a serious honoring of Dr. Sophia, and the brick, Dr. Sophia, let's hear that, and then there's more to say on the other side.

0: Right. So if you don't know, you know, do a search, you know, immediately, because this is a very, very positive, wonderful man, Dr. Hussam Abu Safia. And just reading from the BBC, the lawyer for a prominent Palestinian medic. And just keep in mind, you know, he was the pediatrician at, oops, notes, we'll find those things, at hospital in, well, I'll get to it here. So the lawyer for a prominent Palestinian medic from Gaza who had been detained by Israeli authorities without charge for over 18 months has told BBC he fears for his client's life. The lawyer said that when he visited Dr. Hussam Abu Safia last Thursday at a notorious interrogation facility called Rekafet, his client was so badly beaten that he could not recognize him. He nearly lost consciousness several times. He told us he was subjected to severe violence inside the prison, especially on the day of the visit. The Israeli prison service rejected the account as false, right? Oh, he weaponized his car. You know, whatever the thing is, right? Don't forget the murders that ICE has been committing yesterday. You know, just there's so much, all right? The lawyer says, I had difficulty recognizing Dr. Safia's features. Bruises covered his face, around his eyes, on his neck. He's being beaten for having been the head of the neonatal, you know, and babies unit at the Gaza hospital until they were booted out by Israel in 2024 when he was arrested for nothing other than being a really great human being. And they're also calling, again, this July 11th for the release of 13 other doctors who were also rounded up and arrested, you know, when Israel stormed the hospital and booted everybody out. But he would not leave his patients, right? He would not leave his patients. This is among the most positive Mars. He was director of Kamal Adwan Hospital in northern Gaza, treating patients and leading the hospital as the area was under near total siege by Israeli forces. Detained in December 2024 when the Israeli military forced patients and medical staff to leave the hospital, saying it was a Hamas terrorist stronghold. At the time, the World Health Organization called for an end to attacks on hospitals. Again, this is insane, psychotic Mars, right? To attack babies and children in hospitals. Images circulating at the time showed Dr. Safia walking towards an Israeli armored vehicle in his white doctor's coat through the rubble before being taken for interrogation, which has lasted until now. Suspected involvement in terror, just does it, and he goes on. You can read more about it, but that's an important part of, you know, to stand up for positive Mars beings. And where is Mars in the sky right now? It's in Gemini, whose image is arouse, strikers surround a factory. This is everywhere. This is blowing through the world. This is also the Phoenix Revolution, the Flamingo Revolution in Albania. It's so literal in the pattern of the star-earth myth. So looking up the symbolism of flamingos, they were originally, because of their bright plumage, called firebirds. And it's like, oh, phoenixes. Pluto symbol of redemption, everything into the cauldron and from which the phoenix arises. And Pluto trines Uranus and Mars. Uranus's image is a radical magazine circulating liberating thoughts, liberating ideas. And we go, that's our job. And it's paired with arouse strikers surround a factory, right? We got to keep this thing going everywhere, globally. And it's global citizenry. You know, that's part of the FIFA thing, which is the beauty of the teams, Mexico embracing the Iranian team that was treated so churlishly by the American government, Kansas embracing the Algerians, learning the national anthem, you know, inviting the teens to play with them, Boston inviting the Scots, you know, people across national borders dancing with, you know, robes on and blue jeans and whatever. And the subtitle of many of those videos was, perhaps we should have more sleepovers without the governments. And that's really the dynamic, again, rising up everywhere, that we want to honor in all of its complexity. So radical magazines circulating liberating ideas, trines Pluto, Uranus revolution, Pluto phoenix, their 120 degree angle, the Phoenix Revolution. Anything that's anywhere again is everywhere. So it's like, ooh, underneath. It is a rising up. And there's a lot of obstacles. Remember Trickster, you know, Stella Coyote and I created our creation myth long before there were humans. There was Trickster, who set the whole thing going with a sizzle of liberating lightning. And that liberating lightning moved through all of flora, fauna, fungi, that everything belongs to a species or a genus, but there's also unique creativity in everything. And it moves through, and every now and then it gets imprisoned, orthodoxed, conventionalized, tamed, so it becomes a fantastic escape artist and an escapade artist. And I love that the word escape means to exit one's cape. Sometimes the etymology is so literal. It's why people often wore two capes in case they had to escape their first cape, right? So it becomes an escape artist and a master of collective community action and liberating cultural hijinks. And that's what's called for here, everybody, team. The thing, you know, a rousing support. You know, no, you cannot. We will rescue our team from the underworld. You cannot send these people to foreign prisons. You can no longer torture Dr. Abu Safiya to death. Again, there's July 11th. I'll have to find out more. You know, but it's a global thing, and it's doctors everywhere. Doctors going, you know, standing up. You know, to this rousing quality, that a little bit borrowed from the Flamingo Revolution. There on day 33, hundreds of thousands of people in the streets demanding the resignation of the creepy, horrible Jared bot prime minister. There and people from all of Europe are coming to support their environment. Citizens everywhere. This is the movement. This is where to put our attention and our kinship and our willingness to participate. Because Yorna says, I am your booking agent. I am Trickster against all odds. I will connect each one of you, all of us, to the synchronous thing we need to be connected with. All I want from all of you is just a gesture of, I'm available and I'm willing. Come on, team. Just nobody's watching. Just put your hands up and go, we are available and we're willing. And Trickster goes, game on. Let's go. You know, because Uranus also associated with, you know, Trickster genius and coyote and seeds that sprout after cataclysm. and it's associated with democracy, equality, synchronicity. So what does that say to us? And it says, when we treat each other as equals, not being nice comes from nescient, which means ignorant, but respectful, straight across, hey, how you doing? Direct, straight across. When we embody democracy, that's the assignment, what we ought to got to do. The rate of synchronicity increases dramatically. I have seen this. Or maybe the rate of synchronicity doesn't increase dramatically. Our availability to the synchronicity, which is always sweeping through the world, increases. You know, Terry Pratchett says, genius is always sleeting through the universe until it finds a receptive molecule. And then it's like, Shakespeare, boom, word creativity, boom. You know, again, word, you know, powerful language spiraled out into vernacular. It's why I so love, you know, the Iranian Lego video in so many ways that we'll have as our break music in a moment, because it's so succinct. Again, you know, it's vernacular, it's liberating truth translated into vernacular. And when we hear truth spoken in a field of lies, some part of us relaxes, even if it's a horrible truth. It's like, that's true. And we want to hone our trickster discernment, going, does that hum as true? Right? Remember, Hannah Arendt said the ideal subject of tyranny is not the true believer. There's a few of those, right? But it's the person who has been seduced and programmed into not knowing what's real and what's not. Hence the AI problem, right, which is can't tell. And a lot of people right on social media go, oh, but it's a lovely story, even if it's not true. No, because it clogs the spot of actual lovely stories. It's a toxic mimic. And I mind, you know, I the Iranian AI Lego videos, I make exception for, it's completely honest, right? They're the most reliable news service going. And here is here's what they have to say. This is What a Mess. Here we go. It's our break music.
1: about your buddy. Told you friendship ain't strategy. Told you compliments ain't loyalty. And now look at this. You need a ceasefire. I ran these conditions. And your friend Bibby, he's out here doing side quests. Man, what a mess. Ceasefire starts. More strikes in Lebanon. Another ceasefire. Another deja vu. People asking, wait, wasn't peace supposed to begin already? Israel says, we still got operational freedom. Iran says, Lebanon stays in the deal. And

0: saying, don't worry, boys, I got this. What a mess. What a mess.
1: Yeah, welcome back, allies. This is the Visionary Activist Show. I'm your weaver of context, Caroline Casey. We are weaving everything, the mythic, the news, the sports, the everything that's right, cultivating the craft of complex storytelling, irony, and compassion, holding many stories at once, to be able to be first responders, not first reactors. We have plenty of first reactors. Remember, to react to anything is not free. You know, this is to cultivate an ever-expanding repertoire of responses is to ally ourselves with nature's evolutionary genius, right? So again, right? So it's challenging. We're here to calm down, but keep fierce protection and honor. Again, remember, July 11th is Dr. Safia, may he be released, insist as much as the Albanians are insisting, because they took their Phoenix Revolution ongoing into like, well, at first we were against, you know, Jared and the world powers and, you know, ridiculous Ivanka, you know, building this thing, but not really, just take, I mean, you know the story, it's Cezanne Island, right, which is belongs to the Albanian people. It's where Albanians, you know, go to the beach for free, because a lot of the coastline is not free, right, and fish and hang out. And then roads have been built already, right, you know, and Ivanka saying, I was on a boat with the Rothschilds, right, and we discovered this island. It would be perfect for me to bring it alive as what it wants to be, you know, a luxury resort, because that's really the highest of human. Anyway, so people were outraged. And then, you know, the troops showed up and people were hauled off. But they've responded. And they're like, it's going. It's going. This we keep this going to protect Cezanne Island, which is a refuge for flamingos and monk seals and turtles, right? Again, we are kinship across species borders, right? And that's all the signs of the flamingos, which are firebirds, which are phoenixes, phoenix revolution. So, and now they go, we're started, we're not stopping. We're going after all corruption in our own government. Right? And that's a wind, again, blowing through the world. You know, for all of us, you know, remember, there are patterns every now and then. You know, well, Venus right now is a 135-degree angle to Saturn, which is part of Thor's hammer, the capacity to swoosh corruption out of the halls of governance, but also awareness of danger, awareness of danger. But the guiding planetary pattern is so beautiful. You know, Venus has just entered Virgo. We can see it after sunset. You know, Jupiter waning, Jupiter's beginning to disappear. We can't see it so much, but right after sunset, we can see it. But Venus getting higher and higher in the sky as the evening star all the way to November. Very heartening. And Venus is Quetzalcoatl in Mesoamerica and Inanna and everybody in the Middle East and for us. In Virgo, the healing arts, criticism, diagnosis, healing. Criticism is in order to heal. Criticism followed by blessing. You know, rah, rah, rah, rah, rah, and what is your blessing? You know, and Americans are maybe the least literate in blessing. Like, blessing, what's that? Right? Most other cultures, right, underneath all the rubble and everything, their day is woven together with blessing. May it go well for you and for you. Assalamu alaikum, alaikum salam. You know, is there anything else you would want, madam? Salam tek, only your peace, right? Woven, you know, morning of light to you, and may the divine sprinkle rose petals upon your path. You know, it's blessing poker, like, because you would take it and you go, yes, and may the divine, you know, bless all of your children and your children's children as well, and surround them with the fragrance of musk and all that they need and abundance of books. And, you know, just that's the thing. America's like, ugh. You know, and again, we take from our Irish, from John O'Donohue, because it's like haiku, it's like a sonnet, it's got a rule to it. You know, when this, then may this. When the ghost of loss stands behind you as you gaze out the window, then may the ancestors place a cloak around your shoulders that will mend your life. And when your boat is sinking in rough water, then may the moon spin a silver pathway upon which you may safely tread to shore. And, you know, and I'm working with this, too, in councils. There's a Trickster Training Council. You can find out more at Coyote Network News. We're reconvening on Mondays and other ways to play. But for myself, I include myself absolutely, people were pretty good at when this horrible thing, right? But when they got to then this, it got all blathery and vague, may happiness. It's like, no, no, the cloak, the mango, the pathway. You know, the metaphors seek sensual incarnation. Metaphors are the incarnational garb whereby power enters the world. So to offer it. And right now, you know, whatever desirable dedication we put on our work altars, you know, Jupiter says, I'll fill that. It's time for big dreams. And Uranus and Jupiter represent, you know, the two path-opening intelligences there in cahoots, the two Mercuries, in a sense, Venus in Virgo, which is the hermetic Mercury, the power of language as one of the first great technologies of participation. Abracadabra comes from aber e kader, as I speak, so shall it be. So Venus is in the deep hermetic Mercury. Squares Uranus in Gemini, with Mars in Gemini, arouse strikers, surround a factory, which is conversational, vernacular Gemini. So the assignment for all of us is to take deep, deep things, all of us, by affinity, and translate them into accessible and playful vernacular, right? That's part of the assignment. So we have both Mercuries, a little bit more to play with. Anything that arrives in early degrees, there's 30 degrees to assign, Venus at zero Virgo, runs into the whole pattern. Pluto, 4 Aquarius, Neptune, 4 Aries, Uranus, 4 Gemini, Jupiter, soon, 4 Leo. So anybody, if you know your chart, that's great, you know, or just you know yourself. Early degrees are like first responders, like wet finger in wind going, can't see it, but I can feel it, right? Woo. And I will say every now and then when I think of throwing astrology into the cauldron going, what if it's just a load or not? Then it's just astounding. Symmetry and synchronicity and heartening story. And at the very least, for anybody, it's not to believe nothing, entertain possibilities, but it opens up ways of participating. And the story is very beautiful. So Chiron goes around every 51 years, 51 plus. Chiron's a little planetoid that exists. Some astrologers insist on calling him the wounded healer, but Chiron's tired of that, going, I could heal where I was wounded, but it's not my identity. It's way too modern wuzza-wuzza, along with your overuse of the word wound as a metaphor. It's had a good 50-year run. Find something else. You know, Chiron says, because it covers up the much more important part of my dynamic, which is I am the entire history of mentors. He's a centaur. He's a centaur mentor. As Steve Behrman says, gonna take a centaur-mentor journey. Right? So Chiron has entered zero Taurus, zero again. So there's it's all lining up, and it trines Venus. So the entire tradition of ancestors and healing mentors is backing us up because we modern humans are doing such a terrible job. You know, and we want complexity, we want healing, we want to be first responders, not first reactors. We want to go for the liberating thing. If the winds of democracy are blowing through the air, sometimes we have to lower one sail and put up another, and we'll play with that. But first, here's a splendid. I love Miriam Ashani. Miriam Ashani as a great Persian woman, news person, guide to tremendous complexity. She's helping us to hold more than one story at once. So here's Maryam Ishani.
2: Over the last nearly 40 years, millions of Iranians have taken to the streets to protest the rule of Ali Khamenei multiple times. The U.S. and Israel allegedly invaded to liberate those Iranians from his rule, killing him on the first day of a war. Then this week, crowds in the hundreds of thousands, possibly more, flooded Tehran to mourn him. If you're confused by all this, you're right to be. Let's start with the numbers. For the funeral itself, no independent crowd count exists. Iranian officials have been saying that 15 to 20 million mourners have come to Tehran. And what footage and interviews support is crowds in the hundreds of thousands on the procession route on Monday. Now, the Islamic Republic of Iran did run one of the largest mobilization operations in its history. They offered free transport into Tehran, mass housing and food distribution, and roughly 150,000 security personnel to keep control. We also have accounts of people who have been arrested or under house arrest from protests wearing ankle monitors being told that they need to show up to these events as part of their parole. The crowds are highly engineered, so the numbers, they don't tell us everything. So then what's the sentiment of the people? Well, the best info that we have comes from Gaman, a Netherlands-based group that surveys Iranians online through VPNs. And they consistently found that before the war, around 70% of Iranians opposed the continuation of the Islamic Republic. And support for the supreme leader himself and his revolutionary principles had dropped in 2024 from 18% to 11%. But after the internet was blockaded during the war, phone surveys that were conducted showed that there was some rally around the flag effect caused by the war and some support for what people thought was a strong response by the military. So nationalist momentum from a sense of perceived victory. Now, one caveat here, phone polls conducted during a war in a state where speech is punished may overrepresent people speaking with caution. But even the most critical polling still leaves roughly 20% of the population who supports the system. And in a country of 90 million, that's a base of well over 15 million adults. Now, there's something else you need to keep in mind when you look at this data to understand these images of perceived support. Through a Shia lens, because Ali Khamenei was killed by enemy attack, he died as a martyr. And mourning a martyr is a religious act of devotion to the concept of your identity as a Shia. The chest beating, the lamentation chants, the black clothing, the flowers thrown at the coffin. This is language. It's religious grammar that's centuries old and is practiced every year during the month of Ashura. Even the route of the cortege follows theological story. It travels through Qom, then Najaf and Karbala. These are the shrine cities of the Imams. When we put this all together, we can see this is not just a funeral. It's faith, it's nationalism after attack, and identity in one same crowd. We shouldn't treat it like a ballot or a poll. We are all learning, all of us, in real time, the complex nuances of a body politic that has been poorly understood for decades, and we find looks like any other.
1: Right. She's so good, Maryam Ehsani. You know, complexity. You know, it's not that the Iranian regime didn't kill thousands of its own citizens or be tyrannical or be the thing, or that they're all kind of wonderful, or that the Iranian Lego video, which is not the government, it's 10 really hip guys, you know, coming out. You know, it's all complex. And she's a great guide. Remember when Ali Khamenei was killed on the first day of Israel, U.S. attacking Iran, which they're still doing just now. What a mess. They killed not only Ali Khamenei, and who decided to stay there, but his pregnant daughter-in-law and his grandchild, right? So the new leader, Khamenei's son, right, who's been reclusive, not wanting to get assassinated, we presume, you know, But keep in mind, you know, and is thought of as a more hardliner guy, you know, is that his wife, his pregnant wife, and his child were killed along with his father, right? And it's like, yeah, complex storytelling, you know, and, you know, let us not lose kinship even with the guiltiest among us. That's harder with Nutt and Trumpstein, but we're working on it, but we're going to go there. So that's Maryam Ehsani. Can't recommend her highly enough as somebody to follow. Let's go to the moon at 14 Taurus, 14 plus Taurus, a degree that I love. It comes up. The image for it is, in the midst of a wild storm, a stranger walks into town wearing a black silk top hat, carrying a large black bag, the doctor, magician, collaborator with natural forces. Yeah, beloved Jerome McGeorge has his Saturn there, very positive wizard, very positive wizard. But the moon is reminding us, exalted in Taurus, of positive wizardry. And let's remember that we live in a culture that is tough on wizards. The only really great book I know about the initiation of the young wizard is Ursula Le Guin's, Wizard of Earthsea. It's pretty great, just very briefly, the pitfalls of being a young wizard. So in that novel, very briefly, the young wizard goes off to a mentor, a Chiron figure, but he wants to go to a flashier wizard school where they're doing illegal things and, all kinds of stuff. And he gets in a peak of reactivity, right? He gets into a competitive thing, a toxic Mars thing with another young guy, and they do a kind of Dharma combat, right? It's like sorcerers, cursing each other into oblivion. Hawaii had a lot of that, and Mexico had a lot. We got to outgrow that. We got to outgrow the addiction to having an enemy, but they were still there. So, and they open a great rent in the sky. It's very Jungian, and evil enters the world and pursues the young wizard. And he arrives back at his original mentor's house. That's where we are right now. Chiron trining Venus. And his original mentor does not scold him, but says, he invokes Neptune. He says, you are pursued. Now you must reverse the polarity. The pursued must become the pursuer. But to do that, first go back to the stream and the waterfall that gave you your true name. And as you gaze at the waterfall, do not be the stick swirled in the stream. Become the stream and the waterfall itself, and then you may go forth and heal the world, right? So that's really great. So has anyone ever had a friend whom they rooted for and loved dearly who did a terrible thing unlike themselves? So I'm thinking of two people that I, James Arthur, a wonderful mycologist who introduced me and many of us to, Christmas as an Amanita mushroom thing. I hosted him on the radio with Jack Ferrer. What a lovely person. And then one weekend, he was arrested for maybe forced sex with a minor. It's like, wow, James, what happened? And he hung himself. That same weekend, my close friend, Marcelino Cruces, a Cuban, aspiring santero, whom I really have an enormous affection for, who was a kind and wonderful person in general, was arrested for having possibly forcible sex with a teen. And it's like, oh, Marcelino. So unlike you, but I know I saw it happen. He'd invited me to an IFA gathering. And he goes, oh, the IFA Santero wants to meet you, he said. I go, But when we arrived, it was very clear that there was going to be animal sacrifice. And I've been with animal sacrifice in Cuba where it was very sacred. This felt horrible. If I'd had my own car, it would have been me and the goat out of there. And the IFA guy does a reading for me, and he goes, oh, you are the daughter of Oya and Obatala. That's way too strong for a woman. And I'm going, one, Oya's my auntie, not my mother, and Obatala, I don't know. But anyway, and he was saying to Marcelino, you need a real father. I can give you a real father. And to be a man, you need sex with young girls. Right. It's a droit de seigneur. It's everywhere. It's Christian nationalism. It's everywhere. It's the Trump, Net and Trumpstein thing. It's whatever. And I think toxicity. And he took it to heart. I am a high priest. I'm a wizard. I must have sex with young girls. And he did. And he was arrested and sent to St. Elizabeth's Mental Institute because he pretended he couldn't speak English. And I talked to him briefly. He called me and I'm going, Marcelino, what are you doing there? And he goes, my lawyers don't want me to answer. I'm like, oh, we never like to hear a friend say such a thing. And I go, I have some presents for you. He goes, you have presents for me? And I go, yes, yes, we have many conversations to keep going. And he's like, I love you forever, Caroline. And then he hung himself. Same weekend as James Arthur. And I just want to bring this up with Graham Platner. I want to bring this up as a theme of the droit de seigneur. If we don't have initiation for Mars, for trauma, for the yearning for a father, for the toxicity of droit de seigneur, we get possessed. Now, Graham Platner, very complex, but I invite us all to be first responders, not first reactors. But have you ever had such friends? And I do. I have such friends, and they did terrible things. And I think of it as possession, as something that is streaming through the world going, it's the right of men and men who want to be wizards. You can see it in the toxicity of where we've outsourced authority so much. I have Graham Platner's chart. It's just a noon birth time. But it works. Moon at 29 Scorpio. Marcellino's moon was at 29 Scorpio. It's a tricky wizard degree. And we're not excusing. You know, one of my favorite client friends in the world is a forensic psychiatrist. And her job is to go into crime scenes and maintain curiosity with the perpetrator. She goes, a wise culture would want to know, how did this happen and how is this part of our collective dream? It's like when Bali was attacked, had terrorist attacks, their collective intelligence was, what in us allowed this to happen? Did we abandon our principles? Did we go way over to too much tourism? Did we weaken the membrane of our sacred tradition so that we were vulnerable to attack? It was an entire cultural conversation. They then forgot it as they got taken over by QAnon and everything like that, you know. But it's a way to go. It's a way to go. So this colonialism tyranny that runs through everything and the forensic psychiatry. You know, and so my friend client, who is a forensic psychiatrist, would say, you know, when she was assigned to it and got a lot of flack, right, a lot of flack, you know, we want the complete story. So when she was sent to crime scenes of children who killed their mother, and she's like, we are killing our mother. It's all one thing. It's all pulsing, you know, and to be mythologically, symbolically, and compassionately literate is to be able to participate in an interesting way. So we honor that. And so with Graham Platner, that's where, you know, he tapped into and really was an incredible translator into cultural vernacular. I don't care if his parents were wealthy. You know, it was strong, and you know, friends in Maine were like, there was a rousing authenticity, and everybody piling on now going, oh, his parents were wealthy and with the thing, and now you just settle down and tame down and pick some centrist. It's like, no. And the Democratic Party of Maine saying, you know, the Platner Party wants to talk to us. They can just get lost. It's like, oh, you know, it's there's honorable attraction to what was magnetized to that campaign and to have some reverence for the thing. So we've got to invite in Trickster.

Another friend said, "Oh, I hope Grim Platter doesn't kill himself." And it's like, no, well, then it's our job to embrace him with a cloak of support, no matter how befoibled, because he tapped into something absolutely authentic and real. And we must not let that go. And we invite in Yorna's trickster, you know, against all odds. Remember, Yorna says, against all odds, no problem. Form your dedication in your hearts that someone worthy, you know, it's again, the winds of change are blowing, you know, Graham Platner put up his sail, caught it. Now he's lowered his sail. He's had to lower that sail. So we need another sail. You know, and again, those who are dedicated to collective well-being, you know, may they be danced into place to assume this mantle, to assume some sanity, to have them retake the Senate against all corrupt odds, you know, again, spiraling into place. You know, and Uranus and Jupiter are rooting for us, but it doesn't come from, well, you know, just the kind of, oh, we should have known or whatever the thing is. And it's like, I will, you know, risk saying, I don't believe the woman, but I question with other people, the timing, you know, and, other people who are sane, who don't want to be attacked publicly said, you know, I think she was put up to it. The timing wise, there, it's said, people can get grumpy, but respond rather than react. But nonetheless, what comes to us is to going, all right, hoist the sail of that which is authentic, you know, and to honor that when pressure comes down, it erupts through thin membranes. And that's why we want to initiate and welcome back, you know, veterans and crazy people and all of that. Thank you. Always Kirsten Thomas. I'm Caroline Casey, you know, Patreon Visionary Activist Show. I'll get up to date. I'll post what I promised to. Thank you very much. We'll reconvene next week. Woof, woof.

Hello, listeners. This is DJ Unknown with Honky Tonk State of Mind. We'll get you going here in a second. It is 9:58. It's almost 10 o'clock. It is Tuesday. Temperature is 71 degrees outside. This is KMUD Garberville, 91.1. KMUE Eureka, 88.1. And KLAI Laytonville, 90.3. Also, Shelter Cove, 99.5. We are in our second week of our fundraiser, and the theme is fire safety, and it's our K-Mud fund drive, and we're asking you to go to the phone right now and dial 707-923-3911 or go to kmud.org and hit the donate button to become a K-Mud member. We would love more memberships, so anything that you feel like doing, please help out. Let me get some music for you going. Let's start with some Broody Brothers. Give me 1 second. Just getting everything situated this morning. All right. And you can also donate at kmud.org. And you can also stop into the station with your donations as well. So here we are. Let's get some music up for you right now.

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Get some more music coming up for you here in a second. 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Wildwood Music. And let's get some more music going for y'all. This is Ella Langley with "It Wasn't God Who Made Honky Tonk Angels."

0: wow, Patsy Cline. I love it. And hi, yes, this is DJ Country Christy just popping in here on Honky Tonk Tuesday. It is our fire drive, our fire safety fun drive. I'm here with Michelle, the other one of the office gals.
1: Yeah. Honky Tonk Tuesday.
0: Oh, we love the honky tonk, and we're here, and we want to just talk about this drive and how we are just excited to be able to bring you these fire safety updates and be here for you during this fire season. So many fires, right?
1: So many fires.
0: It's, if you live in Humboldt, you know about the danger of wildfires and how real it is and how it's a daily thing that you are being updated. And to be able to be here giving you these updates, we have to, you know, pay a staff, right? So that we can get the work done. Because we're in here, we're having fun. We are like, woo, it's honky tonk. And and we just have fun over here. But we also have a lot of serious work to do. I mean, not us, the employees. We're Michelle, you're one of the employees.
1: It's kind of like a mullet. We're like business in the front, party in the back.
0: Exactly.
1: You know what I mean?
0: Exactly.
1: And so we have the business side we have to take care of, but we need money in order to fund that.
0: Exactly. We have a lot. It takes a lot to just to pay for the four transmitters, right? Four transmitters to be able to spread these messages far and wide to all the rural communities that need them. I mean, just that alone, not counting anything that goes on in this building, but just those transmitters out there in the world to spread these radio waves, that costs a lot of money, you know?
1: There's like maintenance costs, you know just like running them costs money, like everything.
0: I think each one's like $50,000 or somewhere around there. Like, it's crazy.
1: It's a lot.
0: It's a lot of money, and the insurance that goes with that and everything. It's a lot of money. So we are here having a good time with you guys and asking for your donations. You can call in 923-3911. We got Daniel Nickerson here. Don't you want to call and say hi to Daniel and maybe make a donation? Or maybe you just want to go online and not talk to anybody.
1: Should we talk about the premium?
0: Oh my God, let's talk about it. Wait, let me just say KMUD.org/donate. You can go there or you can call and look at all these thank you gifts. Let's talk about them. Michelle, go.
1: Yes, we have quite a few thank you gifts. We actually were just donated a reggae shirt from Reggae in the River in the 90s.
0: Cool.
1: And I'm forgetting the band name, but it's signed by Michael Rose. And it's a yellow shirt with like just a beautiful image of each of the band members in the front. It's amazing. So that's a premium that you can get for $100 donation. I guess we're calling them thank you gifts too. A thank you gift.
0: Yeah.
1: Thank you for donating to us. We really appreciate that. The other gifts we have, we still have one ticket to Reggae of the River, actually, with camping included.
0: Burr, burr.
1: Burr, burr, burr, burr. For a $300 donation, you can get a ticket to Reggae of the River with camping included.
0: That's a really good deal. That's cheaper. You can't get that price like on the website.
1: No.
0: Or like you can only get that through Kmart. So if you have been sleeping on getting your reggae ticket, come get it here. 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
1: Support the community.
0: Support the community.
1: And go have a fun time at reggae.
0: Oh, yeah. Why not?
1: Right?
0: I mean, maybe you honky tonkers aren't reggae fans, but guess what? It's fun. And and maybe you do want to go.
1: We also have a fire blankets, because it is a fire safety drive. So we are having those as thank you gifts for $120 donation. You get a fire blanket, and that's good for so many things.
0: Yeah, like, so I feel like so often, right, these wildfires happen from cars, right? Like, there's a car fire or something like that. If you have this blanket in your car, like, that could be the make or break between if that's, like, now a wildfire. Like, you could have that in your car. You could throw that over the, over the fire or whatever. You can try to stomp out those flames.
1: Also, we do have Seagrill gift certificates, and they're very popular. I actually just ate there for the first time a couple weeks ago, and it was amazing. I was really impressed. Honestly, it was a great restaurant to go. So shout out to the Seagrill in Eureka. They're amazing. If you would like to give us a donation, you will receive a thank you gift of $50 to the Seagrill.
0: Yeah, that place. She's been talking nonstop, you guys, about this Seagrill.
1: The polenta.
0: You've got to get it.
1: The vegetarian Sicilia. It's like amazing. It's like one of the best vegetarian meals, top five at least.
0: So look at that. You make a donation to Kmud, you can go try this meal up in, it's in Eureka?
1: In Eureka.
0: It's in Eureka. So That's, again, call in for our fire safety drive. The phone number is 923-3911. You can also go online, kmud.org/donate. We are here having a good time. We're going to get some pizza in a little bit. So if you just want to come down to the studio and have pizza, there's cupcakes. Oh, my God. Debbie made cupcakes. It's just a party here all the time. So come on down. Give a call, 923-3911. Go online, kma.org. And thank you. We appreciate you listening and donating.
1: Yes, we do. And back to honky tonk.

That's Dolly Parton with Honky Tonk Songs. It is 10:30. This is Honky Tonk State of Mind. I am Paul, also known as DJ Unknown. 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

0: What's going on out there, folks? You got to tune to KMUD, Redwood Community Radio. 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Thanks, Juliet. Wonderful walk-in, and we had a bunch of members whose donations came in over the night, like Sharon and Barbara, Anthony, Emerson, Jamie, Kathy, and Suzanne. So thanks all for supporting the station. Thanks, Paul Unknown, for playing the honky-tonk tunes, man. And stick around, dig some more music, give us a call, 707-923-3911, or go to KMUD.org and fill out the donate form this morning. And we appreciate you out there.
1: Thank you, Daniel. We appreciate that. Just a recap of some of the songs we've been playing this morning for everybody out there listening. The last one was Mr. Jukebox by Joshua Headley. And before that, we had Wine Woman in Song with Loretta Lynn. Little Miss Honky Tonk by Brooks and Dunn, and Honky Tonk Songs by Dolly Parton. Walking After Midnight with Patsy Cline. Saddle Up by Diamond Bronson and Greta Stanley. Fishing in the Dark with the Nitty Gritty Dirt Band. And I'm a Honky Tonk Girl by Loretta Lynn. And before that, Dumb Blonde with Dolly Parton. I don't know if you noticed, we got a heavy ladies theme going on today. Got to give it up for the ladies. And next we have House of the Rising Sun, live in Denver by the Broody Brothers. This is a great one. Hope you like it.

All right, that was Marty Robbins with Saddle Tramp. And before that, we had Tulsa Time with Don Williams. And If It Weren't for the Wind by Ella Langley. Great song, by the way. Baby's Got Her Blue Jeans On by Mel McDaniel. And Long Haired Redneck by David Allen Coe. It is 11 o'clock. This is KMUD Garberville 91.1, as well as KMUE Eureka 88.1, and KLAI Laytonville 90.3, Shelter Cove at 99.5. It's 72 degrees out there. Hope you're happy and listening with us. We're going to jump into the Community Safety and Awareness Report for Tuesday, July 28th, 2026. KMUD's new community resource and calendar page is now live on the KMUD website at kmud.org under the community drop-down menu, and our calendar provides addresses, phone numbers, and up-to-date information for farmers markets, food distributions, public meals, and blood drives and other community services. Today, Tuesday, July 28th, Humboldt, Mendocino, Del Norte, and Trinity counties have suspended all burns at this time. And today, the North Coast Growers Association is hosting the Old Town Farmers Market from 10 until 1 p.m., Fortuna Farmers Market from 3 until 6 p.m., and Shelter Cove Farmers Market from 11 until 3 p.m. In Humboldt, Food for People is hosting food distributions in McKinney.

0: Henleyville from 10 until 3 p.m., and Eureka from 10 until 3:45 p.m., and Garberville between 10:30 and noon. And the Northern California Community Blood Bank's Bloodmobiles will be at the Meadows Business Park and Evergreen Road between Redway and Garberville from 10 until 4 p.m., and Willow Creek, 38883, California 299, from 11 until 4 p.m. And as always, the Northern California Community Blood Bank is open Monday through Friday, located at 2524 Harrison Avenue in Eureka. 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In Mendocino, the Mendocino Food Network is hosting food distributions in Ukiah from noon or from 9 until noon, and Mendocino from 1:30 until 3 p.m., and Comptche from 2 until 4 p.m. Lunches are 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If you have donations of food or warm coats to offer or need additional information, call 707-223-1560. 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That number again is 707-923-3911. You can also stop by the actual KMUD studio and give a donation there as well. We appreciate every little bit. You keep the dream going. 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Please remember that. And when out, we have our National Weather Service report, Tuesday, July 28th, 2026. Synopsis, moderate risk for sneaker waves along the Lost Coast and Mendocino Coast through Wednesday. Elevated fire danger today for interior areas due to breezy afternoon winds. And hot temperatures return late this week into the weekend. Coastal stratus likely to form each night and clear each afternoon through at least the middle of the week. Predicted temperatures for the KMUD studios in Southern Humboldt today, a high today of 89, a low tonight of 53, and a high tomorrow of 90. And for the Humboldt Bay Eureka area, a high today of 66, a low tonight of 55, and a high tomorrow of 62. Laytonville, Northern Mendocino County, high today of 89, low tonight of 52, and a high tomorrow of 88. The coastal waters forecast from Point St. George to Cape Mendocino and out to 10 nautical miles. Today, the wind is north 5 to 10 knots, rising to 10 to 15 knots this afternoon. Waves northwest 3 feet at 9 seconds and southwest 2 feet at 17 seconds. And tonight the wind north 10 to 15 knots. Waves northwest 4 feet at 8 seconds and southwest 2 feet at 17 seconds. And the coastal waters forecast from Cape Mendocino to Point Arena out to 10 nautical miles. Small craft advisory in effect through Wednesday evening. Today, wind northwest 20 to 25 knots with gusts up to 35 knots this afternoon. Waves northwest 7 feet at 7 seconds and southwest 3 feet at 17 seconds. And tonight, the winds northwest 20 to 25 knots with the waves northwest 8 feet at 7 seconds and southwest 3 feet at 17 seconds. And lastly, here are the solar and lunar phases and tidal information. Today, Tuesday, the 28th of July, the sun rose in Shelter Cove at 6:11 a.m. and sunset will be at 8:33 p.m. for a total of 14 hours and 21 minutes of sunlight. The next high today will be at 12:37 at 4.6 feet, and the next low tide today will be at 5:08 p.m. at 3.1 feet. The following high tide will be at 11:01 p.m. at 6.4 feet. The full moon set at 5:02 a.m. in the southwest. Eventually, the moon will rise again in the southeast at 8:25 p.m. And according to the Solunar Theory, today is a good day for fishing. The fish activity forecast is high. And that concludes our National Weather Service report, as well as a community safety and awareness report for Tuesday, July 28th. 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And we got some more from Daniel here.
1: 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Right on.

That was Patsy Cline. A little bit of country adjacent, or honky tonk adjacent. Before that, we had that was Patsy Cline, Leaving on Your Mind, and before that, we had Stay in Your Lane with Diamond Bronson featuring Greta Stanley, Saddle Tramp by Marty Robbins, and Tulsa Time by Don Williams. And If It Weren't for the Wind with Ella Langley. Here coming up, we got a great one. It's California Sober with Willie Nelson and Billy Strings.

All right. Thanks for tuning in to the radio here, folks. This is Redwood Community Radio, KMUD, KMUE, KLAI, K25APQ, KMUD.org is the mud. What's up? Thanks for tuning in here to Honky Tonk State of Mind. My name's Daniel here. I'm helping rally up some support for the station here during our Fire Safe membership drive. It's 11:20 in the morning. We got Democracy Now! Coming around at noon. And between now and then, I'd love to get a call from someone at 707-923-3911 helping us meet a challenge that was just made for $250. 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I'll help you fill out the form if you call, or you can do it yourself at 707-923-3911. 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Thank y'all, and thank everybody for supporting the station and listening to the Honky Tonk Show. Let's get some more music on, my man.

All right, that was Charlie Daniels Band with Long Hair Country Boy. And before that, we had some other music. 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Now we got some more music for you. This is I Love a Rainy Night by Eddie Rabbit.

Thank you, listeners, for tuning in with me. It's Honky Tonk State of Mind. I am Paul. This is KMUD Garberville 91.1, KMUE Eureka 88.1, and KLAI Laytonville 90.3, as well as Shelter Cove 99.5. It is 11:35, 72 degrees out, and we're still listening and rocking with you. How about you guys out there? Are you guys calling in, pledging, giving some membership money? I hope you are. We really could use it. Thank you also for donating. This is People Powered Radio, so let's keep the people powered. Here we got Hank Williams, I'm So Lonesome, I Could Cry.

0: Ayo, ayo, ayo, ayo, ayo, 11:43 in the morning here, another Tuesday on planet Earth. You got to tune to Redwood Community Radio. Thanks to all the listeners out there for listening and supporting the station. My name's Daniel. I'm here today helping out Paul, our honky-tonk DJ, and all of our wonderful staff here at the station with raising some funds to keep the station on the air. As you know, the Corporation for Public Broadcasting is no longer supporting this vital community resource in the way it used to the tune of, I believe, like $160,000 a year.
1: That's right.
0: We're hoping to make up $40,000 right now of that operating budget. We're about $18,500 right now, and we have a challenge for $250. We're looking to meet that challenge before noon.
1: 707-923-3911.
0: Indeed, indeed. You can
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0: 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We had somebody calling just a little bit ago saying that they'll be stopping by soon to make a donation, and they were especially appreciative of the Ray Price and Roger Miller Honky Tonk Music that's coming on the airwaves, and I sympathize, man. I love all those old honky tonk singers. How's it going over there, Shanine?
1: It's going okay. I don't really hear myself, but I don't know if this is the right one for that one. I think that's a little better.
0: Well, we hear you.
1: Okay, good. So, we're doing this drive. We didn't make the last drive, and we really do need the money. As Daniel mentioned, we've lost $160,000 per year since last year, and it's challenging, but people have really stepped up, and we need you to give us a call. We would love to be able to make $40,000 by the end of Friday. So we really have to step it up. If you've been one of those people that tend to procrastinate, wait till the last minute, this is kind of the last minute. You know, this is going to take a while for us to make that all happen, and we really do need you at this time. So we're over $18,000. We have a $250 challenge. Give us a call right now, 707-923-3911. Help us make it. And if you appreciate this music, I really appreciate the rotation of Christy and DJ Unknown. And it's really fun to hear some of these, you know, classics and some newer classics. And
0: indeed.
1: And the person who wishes to remain anonymous but has done the has offered the challenge for the show. She loves this show. There's a couple of shows that she really likes, and this is one of her favorites. 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
0: Hey, thanks, Shanine. That's our interim station manager right now, helping out, making stuff happen here during the working week. We also have our membership coordinator, Michelle, in the building, our underwriting coordinator, Christy, around, and Rob helping make all the mechanical, technical stuff happen, keeping the stuff on the air. And we've been hearing from some old programmers. Honky Tonk Bill himself even called in to request David Allan Coe. So it's a station made of your community members here.
1: And we've got lots of live music coming this afternoon.
0: Yes, stick around. After Democracy Now!, there's going to be live music during Diving In. And then at 4 o'clock, there's our regular every other week Muddy Desk concert series. It's going to be great. 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
1: Yeah, and if you appreciate the music, if you appreciate the updates, you appreciate the local news. 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

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All right. And the music we've been playing for you, well, I've been playing for you, is Honky Tonk Blues, Hank Williams and the Drifting Cowboys, Set 'Em Up Joe by Vern Gosden, and I'm So Lonesome I Could Cry with Hank Williams. Now we have, what do we got coming at you? Let's see. Tight Fitting Jeans by Conway Twitty. Hope you like it.

0: All right, listeners, that was Conway Twitty with Tight Jeans. Last Tuesday, during the Honky Tonk State of Mind Hour, our famous DJ Country Christie was able to pull 600 through those 2 hours for the pledge drive. I would love to be able to match and or beat that for this Honky Tonk drive this Tuesday. So if you can, go ahead and hop on there, Country Christie, and let's see what you got to say.
1: I'm here. Oh, we've just been having so much fun. I just ordered the pizza, by the way. So if you want pizza, you should come make a donation. And you know what I was just thinking? My Honky Tonk show last week, I raised $600. And I feel like you guys are slacking on this Honky Tonk show. Maybe I'm just in a mood. Maybe I'm just on one. But I feel like you guys are sleepy today. What's going on? We're having a party, and we are ready for you guys to give a call at 923-3911, or you can go online, kmud.org/donate. And I'm just joshing with you guys. I love you. It's fine if you're sleepy. I get it. I'm tired. But we are always here for you when we're tired.
2: Did I hear that there was a pizza party happening?
1: Oh, my God. Pizza!
2: On Honky Tonk Tuesday.
1: It's Honky Tonk Tuesday. We're having pizza and Caesar salad. I got
2: you
1: an extra.
2: You know what else I heard? If you donate $300 to KMUD, you'll get a ticket to Reagan the River with camping included.
1: Oh, camping is included in that?
2: Camping is included. For a $300 donation, 923-3911. You will get a ticket to reggae with camping included.
1: Look at that. Look at that. We also have like many other gifts. I can't even tell all of the gifts to you because we're running out of time. But I just really want to say that we are super like grateful to be here and to be able to provide all of the services that we provide. Because even though we're having fun and we're listening to music, we are also here for you for these fire safety updates. And as you know, we are deep into the fire season this year, and fire season's firing, and it's really important for us to be able to get those updates out, all the evacuation orders, and we've lost our funding. We've lost our CPB funding, which is $160,000. That's a lot of money that we have to come up with this year, next year, the year after that, and luckily the Public Bridge Fund has helped us out this year, but we still have a far way to go, you guys. Every year we have to come up with this, and we need you guys to help. So I see the phone's ringing. Thank you so much. Daniel's taking your call, and I appreciate you. Paul, what's our time? We have something else we got to talk about?
0: Actually, it is right at noon, so I'm going to do our ID and hop into Democracy Now.
1: I love it. Okay, well, thank you so much for having me, and thank you all out there for listening and donating. I appreciate you and love you. See you next week. DJ Country Christie out.
0: Remember, that number, again, to donate is 707-923-3911, or you can also go to kmud.org/donate. 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We can use all the help. It is 12 o'clock. It is 73 degrees out. It is KMUD Garberville 91.1 and KMUE Eureka 88.1, KLAI Laneville 90.3, as well as Shelter Cove 99.5. Here is Democracy Now! For everybody. I hope you guys enjoyed Honky Tonk State of Mind.

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They open at 11 a.m. every day.

0: into their own ideology and beliefs. At the same time, we have to look at how political parties and how governments are now destroying everything that we as a queer community for decades and decades have fought for in order to be treated equally. The far right here in Germany is, of course, waiting for an attack like this one to use it in order to highlight that the foreigners are the problem. But by doing so, they completely forget and avoid to look at how much queerphobia there is in this country in all various levels of structures, in schools, at the workplace, in churches, on the streets, in sports, and in so many other places. Yes, they might not come out onto the streets with a van and kill us in a big, huge group like possibly this attack could have done. And by saying so, I want to express my condolences to the family of the deceased woman, the deceased mother, and all of the injured people. But at the same time, we do have a huge problem of homophobia and queerphobia here in this country, fueled by rhetorics by democratic parties like the CDU and others. And we have to look at it. What does that cause when a chancellor says that, for example, the Berlin Reichstag is not a circus tent when mentioning that he doesn't want to have the rainbow flag flying over his roof during Pride Parade. And many other comments, derogatory comments that the Chancellor himself has made in the past. This fuels the rhetoric, this fuels the hate, this fuels the insecurity within the LGBTI community. And we are under attack. And we have to mention that in order to highlight that people need to stop and think, what the hell are we doing at the moment? In which world are we trying to let children grow who are LGBTI?
1: Alfonso Pantisano, queer commissioner of Berlin, speaking to us from Germany. That does it for our show. I'm Amy Goodman. Thanks for joining us.
2: 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It's the Diving In Show, 1 o'clock with Susan this week. In 2 weeks, it'll be Joanne again. 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All right. Thanks so much. Okay. And quick. There is, I want to talk about this dog. And Benbow found 727, so just yesterday, near the KOA, a brindle, about 40 pounds. His name is Geyser. Okay, so he's lost. And he's 6 years old, white hook on his neck. Very sweet and very friendly. So contact Rio at 360-302-0602. And hopefully that gets reunited. And then I don't know if this has been found yet, but or recovered, but there was a phone found at Abalone Point.

0: in Shelter Cove. The screensaver shows a woman at a local area. And if this is your phone, call Mike at 707-496-6410. And there are all the announcements for the moment. We are in our fire drive. And this was originally the last day, but no, we haven't made what we need to make. So we are continuing on. And I have both Daniel and Kata who are here to help.
1: Well, I appreciate all you listeners out there enjoying the programming and Democracy Now! Now we got a whole afternoon of music ahead of you. 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Susan's got a stack of CDs as ever. And I'll be coming in at 2:30 doing movement music from around the world, and then there'll be more live music around 4. 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Or give us a call here at 707-923-3911. 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We'd love to get some more members. And you could also make a one-off donation. You could also stop by the station here in Redway behind the Chevron and introduce yourself, say hey, check out the pizza scene and see how all the radio is made and make a donation in person here. So that's your big old plan. But we appreciate all our listeners and our friends coming and talking. We've got somebody in the studio who wanted to tell you about what they like about the station.
2: Hello, this is Kata. We are all in this together. K-Mud is really the glue that connects us all. A lot of us live pretty remotely out in the hills and don't see each other too often, but we can all tune in and be inspired and get information and hear amazing music, and we count on K-Mud. You know, when you think about it, what would it be like with the dead air, no K-Mud? So we're asking for everybody to show their support and step up and just think about what it would be without K-Mud. And we're the ones that keep it going. So
0: thank you, Kata. You said it just perfectly. First time on the radio. Didn't she do great? So, yeah, I mean, that says it all. But, you know, I was thinking about it. And I thought, for all of the music and I listen to, you know, maybe you turn it on for an hour a day. Maybe you turn it on for two. Maybe you just leave it on for a while you're cooking or cleaning or doing your projects. And when you think about it, I was thinking, you know, even like $5 a week, just $5 for a whole week's worth of listening to music, to talk shows, it's really not that much. And that $5 a week, that would be $20 a month. And yeah, it would end up being about $220 for the year. But really, just $5, you know, you can hardly even get a coffee for that. And that whole week, you can indulge in all kinds of wonderful music and talk show and personalities. So just think about it and do what you can. So it's either go online or call Daniel. Daniel is a sweetheart. You can talk to Daniel, 707-923-3911, or stop by. Anything. And thank you. All right. I have some music that we're going to play. The first one is appropriately Thank You, Firefighters. And it's by Anna. I believe it's Anna Hamilton, although it doesn't actually say. It says Anna and Friends. And I thought for this first half hour, we would pretty much do a lot of local, showcase some of our local musicians. And then maybe not totally. And then at around 1:30, 1:35, we do have local people coming in to do. Well, we have Cece on bass and August on drums and Damond on the lead guitar. And I'm so excited that they're going to play. We'll talk more about them and to them later. But let's get started with Thank You, Firefighters.
3: One, two, three, four.

I think they did a great job on that. All right, and next, another local group I don't think they're really quite playing together as that group, but they're all still playing music in various bands, and that is the group Equinox, and we're going to hear On Green Dolphin Street, and of course that's Francis Vanek in there and Jimmy Durschlag. I believe Chris Amberger and Michael Curran on the drums, and probably others that I'm forgetting. But let's hear On Green Dolphin Street by Equinox.

Wasn't that lovely? And that's all from right here. It's just so great. You know, we are so lucky that we have so many wonderful musicians. Okay, I have another piece I'm going to play, and it's by Rob Seifert. And he, of course, is our engineer, one of our engineers in electronic people, keeps everything going. This is him solo. But I do want to just say, Shanine just came in and said we do have a $500 challenge. That sounds like a lot, but we really can do this if you can just kind of, put your best foot forward and send us some money, either online or call through 923-3911. Daniel is there ready to take your donation. And we got to meet this challenge because we really do. We've got to make a little more of this money. We had a $40,000 goal, and I think we're around the 20,000. I'll check. No, I don't think we're quite. I see 18,000 over there. So let's make that $500 challenge. All right, let's also listen to Rob Seifert. I think this is such a neat piece, and he did it on I thought it was a sitar, but I talked to him about it, and he said, no, he had this crazy kind of guitar that had a tinny sound. So listen, see what you think.

Wow. I hadn't even listened to the whole thing because I just found it or just before my show. And I think I'm going to start calling him Ravi Rob. I think that was just incredible. All right. Let's hear one more, a local band, the Lost Coast Marimbas. And let's see. Wait, I put it there. We go. Okay, we're all ready. Don't forget that challenge. We really need to meet that challenge. And thank you so much to the anonymous donor of that challenge. Shanine said she appreciates the show in particular, along with the one morning. And I thank you so much. That keeps me going, believe me. All right, here we go. Lost Coast Marimbas.

0: All right, and that sort of brings us to the end of all of our local musicians for right now, because the other local musicians are really getting ready. I see August there already, you know, pounding on his drums a bit. But we have, of course, a few little announcements before then. Daniel's back in here with, we're going to do our little quick pitch. You ready?
1: Batter up. Hey, out there, you KMUD listeners, you Redwood Community Radio lovers, thanks for listening to the station, supporting all this local media and local information, local music going out on the airwaves. 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And we'd like to thank Barbara, Randy, Amy, Stacy, Jennifer, and Brandy for their membership. Their memberships renewed over the night, so we received all their names in the morning, and we appreciate them.
0: Great. Ha. Thank you. Right. All right. And Kata's going to say a quick something, and then maybe I can squeeze in one more thing before the bottom of the hour.
2: 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And we are counting on the community to step up now for our fire drive and keep it all going.
0: Thank you so much, Kata. Nice to have someone else read the cards, too. All right, I'm going to quick put in this one piece. It's not local. It's by Finley Quay. And it's called Sweet and Loving Man, and this goes out to all you sweet and loving men, because we do need more of them. We certainly don't have them down in Washington, but we need more of them. So thank you, sweet and loving men.

0: All right, Sweet and Loving Man. I do love that. All right, it is time for us to have our visiting musicians. I want them to just introduce themselves because I met them, well, I knew CC, but I met August, and I'll tell you, this guy is so passionate about his drumming. He was with 20 minutes about drumming, and he's on his, you know, thighs, right, tapping out all the different rhythms. And I thought, okay, I want them in the studio. So, and they brought along, wait, I'm going to look his name again.
1: Say it.
0: Damon. Okay. Damon. All right. So, yeah. Go ahead. Introduce yourself.
2: My name is August. I'll be playing the drums today. And
3: I'm Cece, and I'm playing the bass. I don't know if you heard August because he doesn't have a mic on him, but he's playing the drums.
0: I'm Damon.
1: I'm on the lead guitar.
0: There. I'm good. That was better. Because the first time I couldn't really hear you very well. All right. And August on the drums.
1: That's right.
0: And when we talked, this was a month ago, you were going to do some jazz, but I said, whatever you want to do is what you want to do. So go ahead and get started.
3: All right.
1: Let's do something. So kick something off, Cece. Yeah. I like that.

in mind. Do it again. Don't like what they got designed. Don't like what they got designed for mine. I'm stepping outside the line. CC, step on them.

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She said you like them sticks. 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We want more.

0: Come on with me. Walk outside the lines.
1: All right. Well, I think we can all relate to that. Okay. And did you write that one?
2: We just wrote that, put that together.
3: We just wrote that last Saturday.
1: Okay. Okay. I know. I kept messaging Cece, how you doing?
3: Yep. We're totally practicing. We're working on it.
1: All right. So why don't you just say a little something about yourself? How did you get interested in playing music? And, you know, Cece, why don't you start us off? And you can also plug K-Mud, you know.
3: Oh, yeah, of course. So I've been playing music my whole life. I started playing bass about 12, 13 years ago.
1: Step right up to that mic, Cece.
3: This one?
1: Yeah.
3: Oh, am I on it now?
1: Yeah.
3: All right. So I've played music since I was 3. I'm now 23, 20 years later, and I'm still playing music. And been playing with the Garberville Town Band, been playing with other bands here locally, just moved up north and been playing music with a bunch of people up there. But I met Damon just a few weeks ago. Sorry, Damon. It's practice. Practice makes perfect. I met Damond a couple weeks ago at the farmer's market here in Garberville, and he came up to me, and he was like, hey, I've been hearing you play music, and I want to play some music with you. I just need a bass and a drum. And coincidentally, August was sitting right there, and I was like, oh, hey, I play bass, and this guy plays drums right here.
2: Synchronicity.
3: Yeah, synchronicity. And then that's how we became. We don't have a name yet.
2: But all right. 636. The group I'm with is Emily Totten and myself.
1: August, go ahead. Tell us something about you.
4: Okay, well, I've been playing drums also since a young age, since third grade. You know, they make you pick an instrument. I tried getting away with not having to learn any theory, so I thought, hey, just learn the drums. But, you know, a year of them weeding out who's really there to play music and who's there to just not do anything, and I kept up with it because I ended up being pretty good at it. And 6 years of jazz band, 6 years of marching band up in Eureka, and now it's just been in like 10 couple of years, like doing some rock bands, some funk bands here and there, some jazz bands, and now I'm just trying to play in some more bands. I just love playing music. It's great.
1: All right, and now Damond.
0: Yeah, I love it with that force.
5: Yeah, my name is Damond Edwards. You know, I play here a few times, thanks to the K-Mud for supporting a local artist. And I'm in a band called 636 with Emily Totten.
1: Right.
5: And we were just on acoustic guitars together, and we both want to expand. It's like, no one will want to play. And I saw Cece play with the Garberville Town Band a couple years ago, and I was like, oh, I want that girl to play with us. You know, even just what a girl on a bass doing, what she's doing is like, so soon, like she said, I saw her at the farmer's market, like, 3 weeks ago, and I was like, hey, I've been chasing you for a couple years. I want you to play. She was with it, and their energy, and August was right there, and their energy was just exactly what we needed. As you can see, like, we barely practice, but they can play.
1: Yeah, they can, can't they?
5: I could just jump in the gaps and see what I could do, but it's lovely to just start to build this bond together and see some genuine, authentic people. So
1: no, it's great.
5: That's what it's about.
1: And now maybe Emily, too, and before you know it, then you got even a bigger band going.
5: Emily is fighting fires right now.
1: Yes,
5: so
1: I know.
5: Him for fighting fires and all the firefighters. But she wants to be here. But again, that's what we are planning on, this becoming the 636 and a band.
1: Good.
5: I don't want to chain these guys, but I kind of do. I want to just keep them to myself. So super talented, like you hear their background. They know what they're doing. And once I play with them, I'm like, oh, let's do something.
1: I think, you know, I'm going to... It's the pitch. We do have that, $500 challenge. So... if you like hearing local and you like that we keep putting it out and people keep playing, then just try to pitch in as much as you can. But let's keep hearing. They came all the way down here to play, and so I want to make sure they get a chance to play. Do you know what you're going to play next?
3: Yes, we're going to play Dock of the Bay next.
1: Okay.

0: wasting time. Yeah.
1: All right. Damond, I like your voice. Your voice.
0: Thank you so much.
1: Very nice. And of course, the bass and the drums are terrific there.
2: Thank you.
1: Yeah, yeah.
0: I lost my fingers on that one.
2: All good. I got you.
1: Yeah, that's right. Then you went to vocal. That was very smart, you know? That's what you got to do.
0: Yeah.
1: All right. And what's next?
0: This is called The Way I Feel. This is original song by 636, but now we got this.
1: Okay. All right.
0: Oh, my God. This is called The Way I Feel.
1: All right. Thanks.

0: All right. Written by DeMond. Okay, very nice. Very nice.
1: And Emily Tott.
0: And Emily Tott. Yes, good. Right. We got to give those women their due. All right. And I wonder, Cece, in August, did you have something that you actually wrote yourselves to or worked on anything in that way?
2: we wrote the first one.
0: You did? Okay.
2: Yeah.
0: All right.
2: But other than that, no, we just do covers.
0: That's
2: and
0: good.
2: We do DeMond songs.
1: Our songs. And I'm waiting for them to take more ownership of whatever they want. Whatever they want to do, I want to help them do that because I just see how talented they are and how great this sounds to me and how great it makes me feel when I perform these songs. So I want them to do whatever they want to do. And right now, it's feeling kind of good.
0: All right. And so can we probably squeeze in at least one more, I think, huh?
2: One more. What should we do?
1: Let's dedicate this song. You know, we're losing a lot of people in our lives. And I want to take this opportunity to make sure we all tell each other we love you.
0: I think that's a very good thing.
1: Tell people while you're here, you know, because this life is, this precious moment is just nothing but a moment. So this is a Meghan Trainor and John Legend song, Like I'm Gonna Love You.

you. Listen. In the blink of an eye, just a whisper of smoke, oh, you could lose everything.

wherever I'm standing. Oh, I won't take you for granted. No, no, no, you never know when.

0: some event.
1: Yeah, so maybe Kmart block party.
0: Could be.
1: Some Kmart event. So
0: maybe,
1: appreciate Kmart for showing up for us.
0: There we go. And I, you know, it reminds me too that, of course, and we have the Muddy Desk coming up too at 4 o'clock, and that's another great thing that Kmud's been doing. Rob and Dennis have really put that together. Maybe Rob more than Dennis, I'm not sure, but they've really well. And I have to also send out kudos to Michelle and Christy, because they, when they came on as new staff members, they really wanted to make up the energy and really got it into, not just redecorating, but, you know, uplifting the Studio B, where we can have groups come in and play. And it's far nicer than it was. And it's just been great to have that Muddy Desk, because everybody has to start somewhere, you know. So some of the bands, you can tell they're just getting started, and some... We had Gardner here, I think it was just last week, and he was in, it's what it's called, Free Limitless Energy Band. Really a great band, real nice work. So that's just one more reason to support KMUD, 923-3911.
1: 923-3911.
2: 707-923-3911. Send us some moolah.
1: Please support Kmart.
0: There you go.
2: Please.
0: You got one. So, we're at the top of the hour, but one more. Do
1: okay,
0: it
1: you
0: and
1: can
0: then.
1: Play us out.
0: Yeah,
1: this one is called Choose. You choose because you have choices in life. Choose the things you stand for, what you stand up against, and choose each other. Let's go.
0: So true.

we've been hurting, and it ain't working. We can let go of fear, hatred, and inequality. Yeah, we can do it. Hold that.

0: So choose. No one can choose for you. The choice is yours. Choose Kmart.
1: All right.
0: Let's go.
1: Thank you. Thank you so much, Cece. Thank you so much, August. And thank you so much, Damon.
0: Yeah. Choose it.
1: All right. And it is 204. You are tuned into KMUD Garberville, 91.1, NHD1, KMUE Eureka, 88.1 in HD1, KLAI Laneville 90.3, and FM Translator K25ABQ Shelter Cove 99.5, live and on demand online at kmud.org. That was great. So nice that they came down. And it makes a nice big change to have live music and also people who are trying to put out the message that, yeah, we do. We have lots of choices, and we do need to choose in what we do. If you listen to my show much, you know I talk about choosing, for example, maybe not to buy things from Amazon and instead putting the money here in things that you don't really need, you just don't have to get. So, yeah, we have to start making a lot of better choices so that everyone has a safe and healthy and happy life. Okay, I have a quick little announcement here. First, Katja's going to read.
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1: Thanks, Kata. And thanks, Chautauqua. And the board of the Cyrus Wong Weissman Music Fund has announced the recipients of grants for 2026. Two recipients have been selected to receive $500 each. Tenzin Wood of Alder Point and Luca Umina of Whale Gulch. Both are residents of Southern Humboldt and Northern Mendocino area, a region which the Cyrus Wong Weissman Music Fund is focused on due to the relative lack of resources compared to other parts of Northern California. Applications for next year's grants will open January 1st, 2027, and are open to young people 18 and under. More information can be found at hafoundation.org/Cyrus Wong Weissman. I'll spell that out. Cyrus is C-Y-R-U-S, Wong, W-O-N-G, and Weissman, W-E-I-S-S-M-A-N. All right. That's a wonderful music fund. We went actually to a fundraiser at our local bar. Sometime, I guess, in the fall, it was the Funicators were playing. And again, the community drawing together to create more music for all of us. Okay, it is 207. And very disappointing, but I don't think we have any thank yous at this time. Daniel hasn't come in with a thank yous, which means people are not calling, which is a bit discouraging. But we're not hopeless. We still think we can make it. We have a little more time, but there is quite a bit more to make up. And Kata's going to join in just a minute here on asking for a little more help.
2: We've got just less than half an hour to meet that $500 match. That goes a long way, and here's your chance to make the choice, like Damon was singing about, and supporting community and supporting fire safety and information that would be available to you through KMUD. It always has been, but we need everybody to step up and get fired up and keep it going.
1: We do. I mean, it's always hard, you know. I've never been great at actually even asking for money. I was a massage therapist years ago, and it was just really hard for me to ask for money because I believe in helping and healing people. But then again, you do have to live. I have to say, one little funny story, kind of, with the whole fire safety, which is so vital. I was living in Maine before I came here and lived there many, many years. And we had a volunteer fire department there in Cundy's Harbor. My husband was on the volunteer fire, and all our friends were. And so I thought, well, I better do my part, too. And so we had a whole system of adopted truck. So, in fact, I adopted Engine 1, which was this old beast. And all I had to do, really, was make sure everything was functioning well and take it out for little drives and go fill up the 500-gallon tank. But when I heard Emily Totten, it wasn't Emily, but it was another woman from Whale Gulch talking to Mumser last Friday. And, Mumser was saying, it's so good to see women getting involved. And I thought, well, you know, that was, 20 years ago. And I had that truck number one. Anyway, it was great. Okay. And volunteer fire departments always need people, and gosh, they work so hard, and the trainings are not easy at all with those tanks, and you go through I couldn't do it, actually. I would be so claustrophobic, I really couldn't do it. So you really got to thank our firefighters, all men and women. Okay, let's see. I see Daniel coming in. And maybe we have a thank you.
3: 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And we'd love to hear from you.
1: Oh, well, that is encouraging. Okay. And isn't that great? I mean, that's happened before. People driving through and actually, you know, pledge and sometimes stop by, you know, to see the station. And I'm just so thankful for that. Oof, okay. Well, it is 2:12, and I think we should listen to a little more music. When I had talked to Cece, she thought they'd be doing more jazz kind of standards when it was just Cece in August. But obviously with DeMond, it changed a bit. And so the rest of this 20 minutes-ish, I had planned more for jazz and particularly trying to make sure I had some bass and drums. So let's start with someone that I just found and I love. And I'm going to be doing two jazz feasts next Wednesday and the following, the first two Wednesdays in August. And I will be playing more of this woman, Jasmia Horn. I just love her voice. I think she does a beautiful job. So let's hear a quick, short piece by her. And then we'll hear from Brian Bromberg, who did a tribute to LaFaro, another incredible bass player who died way too early. I'm not sure if that was an auto accident. But anyway, we'll hear one piece that just features the bass by Brian Bromberg. But first, let's hear Jasmia Horn, and we'll hear her piece, I Remember You. And then he's going to play Oh Danny Boy. All right, so here we go. And thank you again for your support so much.
4: One, two, one, two.

Beautiful. And we're going to go out, and then I'll still be here. We'll switch seats, Daniel and I. We'll hear Hejira, Joni Mitchell, because Jaco Pastorius, another wonderful bass player, is on this particular cut. Thought that would be a nice way to go out with a woman and a wonderful bass player. So I'll be still here, and we still have more of that challenge. But thank you, thank you, thank you, everyone, and thanks, Kata. All right, here we go.

What's going on out there, folks? It's 2:31 in the afternoon. You got to tune to KMUD Garberville, KMUE Eureka, KLAI Laytonville, K25 APQ Shelter Cove, KMUD.org. What's going on, man?

It's an exciting day here around the station, Redwood Community Radio Station here in Redway, California, in the center of the known universe. I have a bunch of wonderful volunteers and staff members here making stuff happen today. I had some great live music in Susan's show. Thanks to Susan for organizing that, and Cece and Damon. Everybody for coming down August. It's great. Appreciate the tunes, y'all. And we got more musicians coming for the 4 o'clock show with Rob, the live and local Muddy Desk concert series. My name is Daniel. I'll be here for the next hour and a half doing movement music from around the world with a quick detour into the weather and community safety and awareness report around 3 o'clock. And, yeah, it's the Land of a Thousand Dancers. We've got Charlie and the Tropicalis from New Orleans doing a cumbia right now. 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Next Beginnings.

0: 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What's up, Big Papa Hundo?
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0: That's the spirit. So go to KMUD.org. We have a $500 challenge out right now. Half of it was matched by a traveler through the area, and another 100 was just called in. So we're $350 towards a $500 challenge. Help us finish that up. Donate $150 today. 707-923-3911. Do it for the music. Like this next song from France in the 1960s. You love it. Stick around, folks. Got movement music from around the world.

0: Dengue Fever there from Los Angeles. And before that, we were in Japan with the Mops. And before that, Sweden with Guillen Tidar. Alright, it's the Land of a Thousand Dances, playing movement music from around the world. And doing so in honor of the KMUD membership drive going on right now. That's right. It's a KMUD membership drive. 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A member is a person who goes to KMUD.org and fills out the online form and makes a monthly donation of at least $5 a month. 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Isolation and loneliness, yes, indeed. Radio is here to solve your emotional needs, your fire time needs, and it's here to entertain you, maybe lift you up a little bit. I've certainly had moments where I'm driving along, somebody drops some knowledge on the air or some music that brings a tear to my eye, and that's why I want radio in my community for my community members. What about you, Susan?
1: Yeah, all of that, Daniel. I mean, what I kind of like, too, is in the middle of the night when I wake up and it's a full moon and I just can't fall back asleep again, and I turn on the radio and there it is, especially, and sometimes it's the music, but a lot of times, too, it's about the 4 o'clock a.m., maybe 3:30, and there's all kinds of wonderful talk shows, you know, and some are from here, but I think Dennis does a great job of finding, right, hopefully they're answering that in
0: well,
1: the...
0: Well, if you're calling right now, well, give us a call back in just a minute.
1: Or I'll pop out there. Okay.
0: Yes, that's right. It's live local radio here, folks. We're going to do a little recap of the World Cup musically, starting with the great underdogs who almost overturned Argentina, Cabo Verde. A.

All right, Cabo Verde there. Did anybody catch that World Cup game? They did so good. It kept Argentina at a solid tie till almost the end. And maybe it was the refs who really won that game. Anyways, here's Dama Grati from Argentina doing a completely ironic song called El Ganador, the winner, in honor of our great losers for the World Cup this year, Argentina. Otra vez.

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1: We got a huge thank you going out to Jason, who walked right in and donated. 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
0: That's what I'm

All right, that's our losers there, Argentina. Not exactly los ganadores, pero it's okay. And we're going to head over to Spain to celebrate with the winning team here. From Spain, Compañía Eléctrica Dharma.

All right, congrats, Spain. Yes, indeed. Another beautiful day here on planet Earth. 3 o'clock is the time. KMUD Garberville 91.1 FM, KMUE Eureka 88.1 FM, KLAI Laytonville 90.3 FM, FM Transitor K25 APQ, and Shelter Cove 99.5 FM. 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It's the land of a thousand dances right now. My name's Daniel. Got Big Papa Hundo in the studio as well. And we're going to come back with the weather and the Community Safety Awareness Report. Right now, we'll leave you in the capable hands of Django Reinhardt.

Yes, indeed. The National Weather Service report for today, Tuesday, July 28th. Moderate risk for sneaker waves along the Lost Coast and Mendocino Coast through Wednesday. Elevated fire danger today for interior areas due to breezy afternoon winds. Hot temperatures return late week into the weekend. Coastal stratus likely to form each night, clear each night and clear each afternoon through at least the middle of the week. Predicted temperatures today for southern Humboldt, high of 89, low tonight of 53, and high tomorrow, 90. Predicted temps up there in the Eureka area, high today of 66, low tonight of 55, high tomorrow, 62. And down there in northern Mendocino, predicted high today of 89, low tonight of 52, and high tomorrow of 88.

Coastal waters forecast from Point St. George to Cape Mendocino, 9 to 10 nautical miles. For tonight, wind north 10 to 15 knots and waves northwest 4 feet at 8 seconds and southwest 2 feet at 17 seconds. Coastal waters forecast from Cape Mendocino to Point Arena, now to 10 nautical miles. Small craft advisory in effect through Wednesday evening. Tonight, wind northwest 20 to 25 knots, and waves northwest 8 feet at 7 seconds, and southwest 3 feet at 17 seconds. This morning, the sun rose at 6:11 a.m. and the sunset will be at 8:33 p.m. There'll be a total of 14 hours and 21 minutes of sunlight today. There'll be a low tide at 5:08 p.m., 3.1 feet. There'll be a high tide tonight, 11:01 p.m., 6.4 feet. The full moon set at 5:02 a.m. in the southwest, and the moon will rise again in the southeast at 8:25 p.m. According to Solunar Theory, today is a good day for fishing.

0: 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All right. Community Safety and Awareness Report from the other side of the desk. 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
1: It's Tuesday, July 28th, 2026, and this is your Community Safety and Awareness Report. KMUD's Community Resources Calendar page is now online at the KMUD website. 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Our calendar provides addresses, phone numbers, and up-to-date information for farmers markets, food distributions, public meals, blood drives, and other community services. Today, Tuesday, July 28th, Humboldt, Mendocino, Del Norte, and Trinity counties have suspended all burn permits at this time. Today, the North Coast Growers Association is hosting the Fortuna's Farmers Market from 3 p.m. until 6 p.m. In Humboldt, Food for People is hosting food distributions in Eureka from 10 a.m. to 3:45 p.m. The Northern California Community Blood Bank's Blood Mobiles will be at the Meadows Business Park, Evergreen Road, between Redway and Garberville from 10 until 4 p.m. and Willow Creek at 38883 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In Mendocino, the Mendocino Food Network is holding food distributions in Comche from 2 p.m. to 4 p.m. today. Meals are provided Monday through Friday at Willett's Daily Bread from 4:30 to 5:30 p.m. at Mendocino Coast Hospitality House in Fort Bragg. 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Read weekdays at 11 a.m. and 3 p.m., and as needed, to bring you up-to-the-minute road reports, burned permission status, emergency updates, as well as programming information. We encourage our listeners to bookmark our community resources and calendar page for up-to-date and detailed information for all of the services our community offers.

recognize right here, folks. That concludes both the weather report and the community safety awareness report. 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That's H-U-M-L-I-B.org.

0: on out there, folks. All right, this is the Land of a Thousand Dancers. We got movement music from around the world. Got what? Got movement music from around the world. My name's Daniel. I'll be here till 4 o'clock. And then we'll be scooting over into the live local Muddy Desk concert series. We got musicians setting up right now in Studio B. So stick around, listen to a lot more radio today. 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We've had a couple callers today who are using internet phone lines, and I could hear them, but they couldn't hear me. Couldn't quite figure it out, but it's country living for you there, folks. Try and make the connection. You can always stop by the station, too. We've had a few people stop by today and put cold, hard cash in the hands of our staff here. And that is just great. We take it all, and what we'll do is keep making radio happen on the airwaves 24/7, 365 days a year. The theme of this membership drive is fire safety. Sorry, I spaced out for 1 second there. It's fire safety. It's fire season. It's all happening. And we want to be sure that the station is here to provide emergency information to community members when they need it. If there is evacuation warnings or orders, we want to be able to deliver that information to the people who need to hear it, especially folks living outside of the internet Wi-Fi paradigm. And we want to make sure that our local personnel like Cal Fire, Sheriff's Department, the news department here, they all have access to listeners who need updated information. And we want to keep making that happen. The Corporation for Public Broadcasting is no longer supporting the station with the $160,000 a year that they used to give to this local nonprofit organization. And so now we are looking for listener support. We are a little over $19,000 for this drive, and we're trying to get over $20,000 today. Call in, go to the website, and you heard it here, folks. Got any wise words from the other side there?
1: Big Absolutely. This is the way that we keep our community strong, and this is the way that we keep our voices on the air. Please support all of the great work that KMUD is doing right here for the community.
0: Yeah,
1: thank you.
0: Right on. We're going to head over to the music now. This is from a new album that was just released earlier this year by a group called Dream Stitch. It's a collaboration between artist Michael Now and Floating Action. This song is called Square Peg Salad, and it sounds good to me. Tell me what you think.
1: Sounds real good.

0: What's going on out there, folks? It's just about 3:30 in the afternoon. It's another Tuesday here on planet Earth. You got to tune to Redwood Community Radio. This is the Land of a Thousand Dances. My name's Daniel. At your service here, serving up movement music from around the world. What did we just hear? We got Tito Puente right now. We were with R.L. Burnside from his album Satisfied Mind. That song's Going Down South. My friend Domla turned me on to that. But there's a great documentary that was released by the record label Fat Possum Records, who recorded R.L. Burnside and a bunch of other Southern Delta blues artists in the early 2000s and 2010s and released these albums. And this one was, they added a bunch of beats and did some remixing of the kind of the raw blues tracks that Burnside laid down, and I like it. It sounds good. Before that, Cafe Kiano, Nada de Nada de España. That was a suggestion from Papa Hundo there. And from Haiti, Wycliffe Jean, from his album Haitian 101. And before that, Guillen Tider from Sweden. Yeah. Okay, what's going on? Membership drive. Fire safety. Summertime in Humboldt, Mendocino, Del Norte, Trinity counties means fire safety. One of the essential services that this station provides is updates and about fires in these listening areas. Updates and relevant, up-to-the-date, I keep on saying that word, relevant information about evacuation warnings, evacuation orders. We have the means to put emergency service providers on the air, and we intend to do all of that in the event of any emergencies around the listening areas this fire season. 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A member is somebody that makes a fills out the form in a certain kind of way, where a monthly donation gets pulled out for as little as $5, $60 a year, $5 a month. 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That's right. Any other thoughts over there, Hundo?
1: Well, absolutely. You know, before Hundo was Hundo, he was Jack Grace, CECS-CESI, the past president of the International Kitchen Exhaust Cleaning Association, and he trained fire inspectors and state fire marshals all over the United States, helped to write some of the fire codes that protect all of our buildings that do commercial indoor cooking across the United States. So as a fire inspector, Big Papa Hundo encourages you to support KMUD.
0: That's right. Well, we appreciate y'all for tuning in. Thanks for listening. Stay listening. I think I need a cup of coffee, man. I'm moving slow right now. It's 3:30 in the afternoon. It's kind of hot. Just another typical day here in the summer in Humboldt County. Got another half an hour of music lined up for you here. We are going to be going to... Where are we going? We got some Japanese bluegrass on after this, and then some Thai music, and then the Slits, an amazing all-femme band from London, England, from their second album, Return of the Giant Slits, Earth Beats coming on. We got some Iranian music. We got some music from Son Rompe Perra, some Arima-based cumbia, and we got some Blondie.
1: Hey, Dan.
0: Yeah, what's up?
1: Don't we have some live music in studio today?
0: That's what I was about to say. I was trying to get there, and now we're here. Tommy Lockett and friends are setting up in Studio B. So after all those songs I listed off that you'll be digging on while you're doing your drive or your yard work or you're cooking and cleaning or whatever you're doing while you're listening to your radio, around 4 o'clock, Rob was going to come in and start playing some recordings that were made of local musicians and local bands, and then around 4:20, 4:30, we're going to get live music from Studio B on the air. Tommy Lockett and friends are getting set up. There's drums, there's bass, there's guitar. It's going to be a hoot. 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
1: All right.

Right off their first album there, that's Blondie. Talking about the sun. You seen her lately? It's out there in the sun, Blondie. Then before that, the Almighty Majestics doing Hazme Una Señal. Give me a little sign. From Los Angeles, Son Rompe Perra before that. From Mexico City, Maya Yazbek before that. From Iran and the Slits, Earthbeat before that. We got Bob, Peter, and Bunny now. Who feels it knows it. That's right.

are listening to KMUD Radio, another amazing show with Daniel. It is 4 p.m. here, 76 degrees outside. My name is Rob. We're heading into the local and live Muddy Desk. Today we have special guest Tommy Lockett and friends. But we're going to play some music here local as we do. Get into the music in about 15-20 minutes. 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

here to tell you that support for KMUD comes from Reggae on the River. McTeal Community Center proudly announces Reggae on the River 2026, taking place August 14th through the 16th at the legendary County Line Ranch. 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I should remind you, you are listening to KMUD in Garberville 91.1, KMUE Eureka 88.1, KLAI Laytonville 90.3, FM Translator, K258BQ Shelter Cove 99.5, and always on the demand, the World Wide Web, KMUD.org. People Power Radio in the Redwoods. Here's little Beryl Alexander's ensemble from back in the day.

0: Okay. See what's going on here today. You are joining us for the KMD's Mighty Desk series. And we have Tommy Lockett and company outside. We'll have them on here in a couple minutes. Just getting the sound check going. See, play some music. Yeah, it's been a day here at KMO, trying to keep the phones ringing and keep the energy afloat of what we're trying to get to the audience listening level out here in KMO land. But let me go get them on. I'm going to play one more song, and then we'll get back to some live music.
1: The turning of the seasons. A particle of light. The laughter of a child. The pounding of the heart. At the center of everything is a pattern, a rhythm, a particular resonance. Music sings out not only from the human heart, but from the heart of every atom, every flower, and every galaxy.

0: Ace, Tommy Lockett, and friends. You might want to throw those headphones on there, Michael Curran. We have Michael Curran on drums.
1: On guitar, and my old brother, Michael Curran, on the drums.
2: Yeah, it's good to be here.
0: Yeah,
1: in nice Southern Humboldt. So we opened up with a space jam, you know, being that it's Humboldt and Garberville, we had to space it out. And then we kind of found our way into a piece by Mr. Wayne Shorter. It's an old, old standard that everybody plays called Footprints. And I think the next thing we're going to do is we're going to do a piece here by our guitarist called Etude in D. Is that good, Tony?
3: Yeah.
1: How about we try that? And just to let you know, we've never played any of these songs together, but that's the beauty of jazz, isn't it?
0: That's the beauty of the show,
1: right, Michael?
0: Oh, yeah. The show. Just get together,
1: Tony,
0: throw it at the
1: muddy
0: dust.
1: Explain to us what we got to do here and what sort of groove you want.
4: I guess I'll just start the groove, and it's basically it's very drony until the B section comes in.
1: Okay.
4: It has a little bit of there's a little cut there where da da ba da da ba da da da. It's just those little breaks, but it's groovy, kind of Methenish.
1: Okay. Here we go.

0: Nice.
1: All right, man.
0: Yeah, Tony Calipe.
1: Let's give it up for Tony.
0: Yeah,
1: the crowd goes wild.
0: Yeah, we're going wild in here. Nice. That's Tony Calipe on that beautiful guitar. Yeah. Got Tommy Lockett out there.
1: Could
0: Michael Curran.
1: Yeah.
0: Just having a vibe here on the KMUD's Muddy Desk.
2: Always remember your first time.
0: Yep.
1: All right. It's getting a little muddy and a little sticky in here, but that's good. It's getting good. Next thing we're going to do is a little thing by Joe Henderson. Basically, it's a blues in C. C minor. Not really. We're just going to kind of forget the changes, man. Just play blues. No, we'll do some of that weird turnaround stuff. That's sub 5, 705 and all that other stuff that goes. Anyway, this is a tune called Isotope by Joe Henderson. And how should we begin this? Okay, I'm going to count out.

0: Buddy Desk. We got
1: all right.
0: There's Tony Khalife out there, Tommy Lockett, Michael Kern,
1: and our listening audience. So let's do another song by our beloved guitarist and tabla player, Tony. We're going to do Arabian Jasmine. So how do you, what sort of feel do you want on this?
2: It's kind of, it's a slow and kind of like has a little bit of a flamenco flair there, but very slow. But then the B section is a little bit more robust.
1: Okay.
2: Got some breaks here and there, I'll cue them.
1: Okay.
2: Just give me a sec to tune here. My guitar is...
0: Yeah, while he's tuning, I'm going to let you know you're listening to K-Mud, and we are listening. This is the Muddy Desk Show. We got Tommy Lockett, Tony Khalife, and Michael Kern out there. Hey, Tommy.
1: Hey, brother. We're going to tune up here.
0: Yeah, a little tuning time while we tell you we're here in K-Mud land. Yeah.
1: Tony, how you doing there? You ready? Ready to rock? Ready to roll?
2: Yep.
0: Tony's ready.
1: Okay.
0: Hey, I hope you're enjoying this music out there. In we are certainly in here.

0: Right on, Tony and Tommy and Michael out here on Muddy Desk Land. That was awesome. We'll keep on moving.
1: And we'll just end it on more space. Thank you for come on and out and listening to the radio. We'd like to thank Rob Seifert for having us, and our engineer.
0: That's Dennis Meyer over there.
1: Dennis, thank you.
2: Thank you, Dennis.
0: Thank you, Tommy.
1: And again, I'd like to say thank you to my fellow musicians, Tony Khalif on tablas and guitar. Thank you, Tony. Sincerely. And Michael, you know I love you, brother. And thank you for tuning in today.

0: Thank you.
1: Woo-hoo. All right. Well, here we go. Thank you for being on the Muddy Desk, guys.
0: Thank
1: you. Shut you down. All right. Well, that was wonderful. You know how we do it here. We're just on the cuff. Yeah, we're great. Off. Yeah. Unless you got another one. You guys got another one or what?
2: Thanks, Rob.
1: No, it looks like we're done here with Tommy Lockett and friends today on the Muddy Desk. So we'll just, it's about 4:55. That was amazing. I hope you got tripped out there in the world. Tommy, amazing fingers there on the guitar, on the bass, and Tony adding super nice vibes here on the Muddy Desk. This was show number 12. Hope you, we're going to have them all as a podcast, but most of all, we are in our fundraising drive, and so Michael Totten brought in some money in honor of his daughter Emily out there fighting fires for us. This is fire safe fun drive, and there was a fire. We don't know what it was. We heard the sirens. We had a local citizen call in, and hopefully everything's okay on that front. But it is 4:56, and you are listening to KMUD, Garberville 91.1. And all the rest. So we're just going to play some music here. Let's see what we got here coming up on local music. And we're here till 5:30. Thanks for joining us.